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In this hour, we're going to shoot over to Baloo and we're going to catch up with one of our deadly brothers over there. And this is in regards to a book that he published last October called Cleveland Dodd, Child of the Desert Sunrise. And he's having a book event next Saturday over at there at Marylands in WA. And this is our deadly brother, Jerry Georgatis. And he was has been a researcher with the University of WA, working especially on social justice issues amongst First Nation people. And he's also been, he's written this book. So I'm going to find out a little bit more about Cleveland Dodd, child, and also too his other work as well, because as I said, he's a social justice and human rights campaigner. So stay tuned for that. We'll keep you updated with the news as it comes to hand. And as we know, the weather at the moment is sitting on 21 degrees, and the humidity is around about 90%, so it's not that cool. Yeah, so stay tuned. Plus, I said, we'll keep you up to other great events that are happening here. I'm your host, Lola Forrester. So we're going to kick this hour off a little bit of our Ernie Dingo. Yes, Uncle Ernie Dingo, Granddad Ernie Dingo, with Listen to the News, and then we'll come back with our deadly brother, Jerry Georgatis, here on Black Chat. So don't go away. I'm here till midday.

And some news that just come in on the ABC. Turnbull says independent party will fill vacuum in Australian politics. And independent MPs Zara Stegall, Allegris Spener and David Polcock have confirmed that they are in conversation with a potential party of independence in response to the rising popularity of One Nation. And they said Mr. Turnbull has denied he is setting up an alternative party, but says the Teals are the most obvious choice. So that'll be good. Yeah, that was former Prime Minister Malcolm Turnbull said Teals MP have an opportunity to fill a hole in the centre of Australia's political created by the Liberals. Be interesting. And he said, So that's just come in. The more the Liberal Party's try to chase and emulate and copy One Nation, the more it builds up the vote for One Nation. Mr. Turnbull said he was not aware of a push to poach moderate Liberals, as reported in the Nine newspaper, but said it wouldn't be surprising. People talk about this stuff all the time, he said. An independent member said, independent Warrigal, Sara Stegall, said she was open to the idea of an alternative political party. Interesting, eh, politics? So stay tuned for that. That's just come in.

0: 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And we're going to shoot over to Baloo and we're going to catch up with our deadly brother over there, who is a social justice and human rights campaigner. And he has been a researcher with the University of Western Australia, focusing especially on social justice and issues amongst our First People. But he also wrote a book last year, and that was launched in October, called Cleveland Dodd, Child of the Desert's Sunrise. So he's got a book event coming up next Saturday, and we thought we'd get a hold of him, and that's Jerry Georgatis. Hey, my brother. Yasu.
1: Hello, how are you?
0: Very good. How are you going? How are you?
1: I'm good.
0: You good? How's things in Baloo over there for you? Is the weather pretty okay?
1: The weather's just fine. It's cold, and I like all seasons. I've lived in all seasons in my life.
0: I've
1: lived the cold, and I've lived the extreme cold. I've lived the warm, and I've lived the dry heat, and I've lived the humidity. I've been around.
0: You've definitely been around. Yes. Now, as I said, you've been a social justice and a human rights campaigner. We're seeing more deaths in custody over that. Well, we had another death in custody over there, didn't we?
1: Well, I see that as well, whereas I've just I'm hardwired the way I am.
0: Yep.
1: To just do good. I was doing stuff because of my parents were that way. I've been bred on the philosophies of Martin Luther King from a very young age. My dad was born in 1929, same year as Martin Luther King, and he was impacted by him in a positive way, and he was basically my I'm not religious, but he was my scripture.
0: Mm-hmm.
1: He was my whole bibliography of life, Martin Luther King.
0: Yes. So, look, you wrote this book last year. Why did you write this book about Cleveland Dodd, the Child of the Desert Sunrise?
1: I wrote it because I've been supporting the mum and the family through the coronial inquest. I was there when he died at the hospital. I was there when he took his last breath, a 16-year-old. He had barely just turned 16.
0: Oh.
1: He was 3 weeks prior to his birthday. He died in that cell on October the 12th in Unit 18. And he was pronounced dead on October the 19th, because they pumped air into him to keep him alive, to reduce the fallout that people expected would come, and the government was frightened would come, and rightly so, because it was the first death in custody in a juvenile detention setting in Western Australia. There had been 18 other deaths around the country, but it was the first in Western Australia. But it was actually also after 20 years of campaigning, telling the story of the deficiencies, of the betrayals, of the non-rehabilitative nature of Banksy Hill.
0: Was he the one in Unit 18? Jerry?
1: Sorry?
0: Was he in Unit 18?
1: Unit 18 still functioning, still going, and still at full bore. The number of children fluctuate from a couple to about a dozen, and it's still... And it's still in operation.
0: Yes.
1: So we've actually fought against it to be built back in 2023 and in 2022, sorry. But they didn't listen, and we forewarned that there would be loss of life. Because to get to Unit 18, you've got to be failed first, not just in the courts, who send you to prison, children's prisons, because there's no diversionary programs, in fact, not anything of any substantive nature. And we've argued for that. When we talk about early intervention or pre-intervention, people talk about on the presumption that there's diversionary programs. And there isn't. There aren't. The courts often refer kids to me to see if they could be... I could read their history and see where I could refer them to, and I have to tell them that there's nothing of any substantive nature. The one thing that the courts can do is actually stand up. And the children's court should stand up and call out the government on the lack of diversionary programs and the lack of alternatives, of a preventative, of an early intervention, of a post-crisis intervention. And the courts have nowhere to send them to, so they send them to, so they failed, and they're sent to Banks of Hill. And if they fail them at Banks of Hill, which they did Cleveland, for instance, and many, many other children, they send them to Unit 18. So to get to Unit 18, you've got to be failed twice at the courts, and then, sadly, at Banksy Hill. But what that says is Banksy Hill isn't functional as a rehabilitative place. So we've got to start looking at the models that actually do exist, that do do work, such as Norway, Scandinavian countries, Northern Europe, the Dutch in particular, have been amazing. We focus in on the rehabilitators and don't focus in on the double punishment of beyond incarceration to punitive things like isolation.
0: Yeah. Now, with the Dutch and the Sami...
1: I captured that all forensically in the book. Yeah. And what I need to say, Lola, is that this is now the third edition of the book.
0: Third edition.
1: Story. It's an extra 40 pages than the previous one. And lastly, I've got to say that it'll be in the hands of a publisher for the next 2 years to actually fine-tune it to what it should be. That will go to the writers' festivals and a greater distribution. And that's what I'll be doing. So we've got it out pre its final stage through the means that we did to have at our hands to get it out, and the distribution's been strong, and the event on Saturday will have Nadine Dodd there present to be interviewed.
0: Okay, was Cleveland charged or was he waiting to be charged? Because we know that he was in Banksia. Well, Banksia was supposed to be a rehabilitation centre, and now that we know there's a class action that's happening there. Also, how is that class action? Have we heard any more of... is it moving forward or is it still...
1: The class action is in the federal courts at this stage. The class action has been the primary driver of everything that we did and I did. And I have to thank Stuart Levitt, the principal lawyer, and his daughter Dana Levitt, the managing lawyer of the class action. I have to thank them deeply because without the class action, like I said, I've been campaigning for 22 years since 2004 about the failures of Banksia. And that, it was not just, you know, a dangerous place to be, but it was actually... turnstile to adult incarceration between 70 to 100% at times. And if you're in unit 18, it's 100% turnstile to incarceration. So if it wasn't for the class action, we wouldn't have captured the imagination of the journalists to the extent that they've built up traction. And the class action's what brought that about. He was the change maker. Mm-hmm. It was the turnpike in action. And the class action's what brought that about. He was the change maker. It was the turnpike that actually got us to, you know,

0: commissioners have been sacked, the commissioner of directors of corrective services and the director general of the Department of Justice. Both got sacked.
1: Yep.
0: And other people have been reprimanded, let go. And there's been, it cannot be said that there haven't been reforms. There have been reforms. The extent of the reforms is another question. We want to rehabilitate these people to a life where they have 100% agency of their own to actually make the best of life, or do we just want them to get through the prison without having die, without dying like Cleveland did?
1: Okay, so you know this event that you're holding next Saturday over there at Merrylands.
0: This Saturday.
1: Yeah, this Saturday. Yeah, this Saturday, the 30th of May.
0: Yeah.
1: That's what will people? What are you wanting to give people there at that event?
0: Well, we want them to know this, like the federal, like the class action. The book's an unfolding legacy.
1: Yep.
0: The book itself has actually gone in 3 editions in less than 6 months.
1: And that
0: doesn't happen. It's gone
1: in 6 months.
0: Because in December, it came out in October.
1: Yeah.
0: In December, we had the coroner's inquest, the findings from the coroner's inquest. They came down the final recommendations. And we wanted to tell that story, the meetings with the premier. We wanted to tell that story and where we were at then. So after December the 8th and December the 10th, December the 8th being the coroner's inquest findings, and December the 10th being the meeting with the premier, Roger Cook, we decided on a second edition. And just recently, we just decided on a third edition to capture the change agency and the traction that we've garnered and the direction, and also expose the fall, the betrayals of expectations. So we don't want this to end up like all the other deaths in custody. They gain some traction, get a few stories, we get some positive findings that are never enacted or enabled from the coroner's inquest, and then they lose all steam and fall off. We've kept the fire burning. It's a flame that doesn't tremble for now 3 years, to be honest, 3 years nonstop.
1: Wow.
0: Death has been able to capture the attention that this one's captured for the length of time it has. And we wanted to keep on going till we get more reforms.
1: Also, you still connected. What about Cleveland's mum? Will she be there too, or you still keep in contact with her?
0: She'll be there. She'll be the main person. She'll be...
1: The mum will be there.
0: Interviewed by a Noongar lawyer on stage. We've got almost a full house as we're heading to Saturday. But we'll fit more people in if they want to come. We're going to turn no one away.
1: Yep.
0: The tickets, First Nations people and anyone who can't afford, don't have to pay.
1: Yep.
0: They can register, but they don't have to pay. And non-First Nations people preferably pay. And all the proceeds of the event from the tickets will go to the family of the Dean Dodd and the 5 children remaining. And that's to help them out. They're an impoverished family struggling. There's no secret about impoverishment of many First Nations families, First Peoples families in this country, and this is one of them. Culturally rich, but pockets loose change is best. Any sales from the books on the day will go to all proceeds from it will go to the dean and the family.
1: Wow.
0: The dean will be interviewed by Roxy Moore, who's a Noongar lawyer.
1: Yep.
0: And what she needs or wants to say, and maybe I'll get a word in. And there'll be other eminent people there. I've actually invited not just ordinary citizens, the predominant amount of people of interest who want to find out more or learn more or support.
1: So who's the Noongar lawyer?
0: Roxy Moore.
1: Roxy Moore, yeah.
0: So she'll be the chair of the event.
1: Yep.
0: Or whatever. And there's the Western Australian Justice Association has also got behind it. Social Reinvestment has got behind it. And numerous others, the ALS, the Aboriginal Legal Services, Western Australia, bought 50 books to give to their staff and all personnel. The Geraldton Aboriginal Medical Service, Regional Medical Service, Grahams bought 100 books to give to people and all their personnel. And the story goes on like that. The great... GSNAC, the Southern River Aboriginal Corporation, bought 1,000 books to distribute.
1: What?
0: Yeah, 1,000.

0: Who bought a thousand books?
1: G Snake, the great Southern Noongar Aboriginal Corporation.
0: Noongar Aboriginal Corporation. Well, also
1: and,
0: too,
1: General Citizenry has been buying from all over the country. People have bought off your program.
0: Yep.
1: From Aberfield, from Leichhardt, from Penrith, from Campbelltown, from wherever, from Homebush.
0: Oh, you're originally from WA. You're originally from Western Sydney, eh?
1: I heard it with Lola and Jerry speaking.
0: Yep. Now, well, you're originally from Western Sydney. You moved. How long you've been living in WA now?
1: How long have I been living in WA? 30 years.
0: 30 years now. Wow.
1: Yeah. So before, you know, I was obviously from Gadigal country.
0: Yep.
1: I grew up there, then spent a dozen years overseas. Whatever. Yeah. And then I came back to Sydney, spent a couple of weeks with my family, and then just went to go to the Western Australia and Northern Territory for 6 months. Do some work in education, and then what happened was I found myself, after travelling the world and moving around an awful lot, living at different addresses and places in different countries.
0: Wow. Well, also,
1: in one place, 30 years in Western Australia.
0: I know you've been moving around. You've been moving around for social justice with all the deaths in custody and that for First Nation people there. But how do people get tickets? And will this be? Could this possibly be online? As well?
1: It will be put online eventually. We've got a beautiful speaker to actually put it online with a powerful voice.
0: Yep.
1: And that'll happen soon. The book will be in the hands of a publisher from now on, a prominent publisher, and it'll be 18 months in the work to be a final rendition, if I can put it that way, because it is very volatile in language and very powerful in you know, righteous rhetoric. And so it must be. Because Australia killed Cleveland Dodd, and I say that in the book. And I explain why. People have been moved and touched by that. But that'll be then publicly available in its last full form through the publisher. They'll distribute through the stores at will. We'll make a dollar off the sale of each book. That doesn't bother us or whatever. And they'll make $10 and all the others will be expensive. So I'm doing a bit of how the literary industry works.
0: Okay, then. So where is this going to be in Merrylands? Whereabouts is this talk going to be?
1: Sorry?
0: Where's the talk going to be, the event? Where's the book
1: about? Merrylands, which is a suburb close to Perth City.
0: Yep.
1: It's only 15 minutes away from the hub. The city, it'll be at the Rubble Bookstore. And and there's the link I can send you that you can put up that people can actually tap into off your radio website.
0: Yep.
1: 93.7, and they can go straight to it. Anyone in the business show, because I know you've got reach. But in the end, people that also want to get the current second and third editions now, they can just write to me or just call me. My number, just Google my name, my number comes up, or 0430-657-309, or email coordinator at suicidepreventionproject.com.au. And there's all sorts of ways you can be got. But it'll be podcast, it'll be online, it'll be transcribed for audio, it'll be in the hands of publishers to get a final rendition for it in bookstore, in the publishing world, within 18 to 24 months. And it's available now by hook or crook. Through us, and they can also order from Rubble Bookstore if they want.
0: Yeah, Rubble, R-A-double. Hold on, Jerry, hang on.
1: If any organisation has got people that they want, whole communities and they want it, because we've distributed to whole communities, we've actually distributed 36,000 there.
0: I just want to let people know. Rebel is Rubble Books, and that's in Merrylands in Western Australia. There.
1: Maylands.
0: Was it Maylands?
1: Maylands.
0: Oh, Maylands. Sorry, my apologies.
1: Maylands. That's in Western Australia.
0: Yep.
1: They're online. If you punch in the Rubble Bookstore, you'll find them in 2 seconds flat. But I'll also send you the link because we've got it with Eventbrite.
0: Yep.
1: Eventbrite's managing the event. And yep. So yeah, we got all that.
0: Okay.
1: Tina Hayden, a powerful elder from Western Australia, who's 62 years of age, my age. She, we're one generation. She's doing a smoking ceremony. She's living on Wadjuk.
0: Yep.
1: She's the appropriate person for that. And we've got people coming. We've invited the police to come through the commission. We've invited children from the Straits. We've invited eminent people who fought in these battles, like Fiona Stanley, Dr. Fiona Stanley.
0: Of course, yeah, amazing lady.
1: We've invited all sorts of people because I like bridging divides to get to outcome without compromising.
0: Okay. Now, look, Jerry, thank you very much. And how's your health going? I always get worried about you. You know, how you're healthy.
1: Well, I'm struggling today, as you can see.
0: I can hear it, yeah. Just to let everyone know.
1: Today's been one of those outliers.
0: Yeah.
1: And I took my medication late. I was in the garden an awful long before 4 o'clock in the morning and lost track of time.
0: Well, you take care. Just to let all my listeners know, he's got Parkinson's, but it hasn't stopped him. It hasn't stopped him for fighting for social justice and human rights, especially for First Nation people. But, Jerry, you take care, and we'll catch up with you, okay? But thank you very much.
1: Thank you for all you do for us. Thank you for all the exposure you give me.
0: Always.
1: And thank you for, and through me, to so many others.
0: Well,
1: it's only bring 6 degrees of separation down to 1 degree.
0: Yep.
1: So that's what you and I do. And you're always a friend to all the people that, you know, I help that you don't know who they are, just like all the people you help that I don't know who they are.
0: Well,
1: much respect to all. I see you.
0: Well, you take care, because they've got new medication for Parkinson's as well. Have you managed to get onto that?
1: Yeah, they've got all sorts of things. I try all sorts of stuff, medications.
0: The latest one.
1: I'm doing increased dosages and things like that, but, you know, first time in 7 years I've increased my dose.
0: Yep.
1: And I do the boxing and things like that are say good for Parkinson's and coordination.
0: Wow.
1: And I keep active.
0: Yep, no,
1: I go to the
0: that.
1: Gym at midnight, 24/7 gym.
0: Yep.
1: And 24-hour gym. And I'm the only person there most of the time.
0: Oh, man.
1: I do it 7 days a week, so I'm fighting.
0: I know you are.
1: I don't surrender. I don't surrender. All sorts of people can keep on. You know, I hope I'm an example in some ways to people about, you know, having no boundaries to fighting for the cause. Yeah.
0: Well, Jerry, thank you very much for coming on. You take it easy, but I know you're not. You just got to keep on keeping on. And it's really great that this is the third edition.
1: I won't be reckless. I do have my boundaries. So
0: you do?
1: I'll take it easy.
0: Yeah, please. Okay, then you take it easy, and we'll talk to you down further, you know, about this later, okay?
1: Lots of love to everyone.
0: Always.
1: Bye.
0: Big hugs. And that was our deadly brother, the Jerry Georgiades.
1: And finally, once again, another shout-out to Stuart Levitt and Dana Levitt.
0: Oh,
1: you should get them on the show. Get them on the show, say Jerry said.
0: Yeah.
1: And get both Dana and Stuart on. I'll give you their number. I'll send it to you.
0: Yeah. No. Okay, then. You take care.
1: Stuart and Dana's mobile.
0: Yep.
1: And just get them on.
0: Fantastic.
1: They're the best people.
0: Yeah. No, yes.
1: They'll have stories to tell.
0: Fantastic.
1: Bye.
0: Bye-bye. And that was, I said, Jerry Georgiades, as he said, social justice and human rights campaigner. He had been a researcher with the University of Western Australia, working, focusing especially on the social justice issues amongst First Nation people. He's written this book back in October. It's his third edition, and he'll be doing a book event at Maylands on the next Saturday, May the 30th, from 4 p.m. till 6 p.m. And this is the book launch. So their bookshop number is 08-6244-1841, 08-6244-1841. Or if you want to come get with Jerry Georgiades, his phone number is 0430-657-309. He's given me permission to put it out there. His number again, 0430-657-309. So if you've got any friends in Western Australia, it's next Saturday, okay, from 4 till 6 o'clock. So there'll be it's getting pretty picked full. Yeah, so they're going to have Fiona Stanley there. They'll have a lot of First Nation people there. He's also asked the police to come along, the police commissioner. And it will be moderated by Roxy Moore. She'll be the chair. She's a Noongar lawyer over there. And we'll keep it moving. And as Marcus Corowa says, and he's in the drover's wife, the drover's opera. Yes. So here we go. Take it away, Marcus, with everybody.

And a dedicated track there from Marcus Corral. I can't wait to see the opera. Yes, Jova's wife, the opera that's finished in Brisbane. Yes, so hopefully it'll be coming to Sydney in August. Meanwhile, the MCA on Saturday, I went over to the MCA with the launch of our deadly brother Tony Albert's exhibition, Not a Souvenir. What an amazing discussion. He had a discussion as well. So this is a book. Oh, it's pretty heavy too. It's a pretty heavy book. But no, really, really interested. If you can get down to the MCA and check out this amazing exhibition, it kicked off, as I said, Saturday, and it goes through to the 19th of October. So it's a groundbreaking art taken centre stage with groundbreaking First Nation artists leading a vibrant year of commissions. And he's one of them. There's over 50 artists from across Australia. That'll be good. And Tony Albert, he's one of the most prominent First Nation artists, will bring his signature humour and energy to the MCA. And that is Tony Albert's Not a Souvenir, his largest exhibition to date. This exhibition is supported by Destination New South Wales. Also, too, today, 3 to 4 o'clock at the Glebe Town Hall, they've got, in regards to the City of Sydney space with accommodation grants are open. And as they said, new spaces are available as part of accommodation grant program. They're offering leases of up to 5 years at reduced rents. Applications close the 4th at 4 o'clock on Friday the 5th of June. We'll notify all applicants by mid-September. And they said, we strongly encourage applications supporting Aboriginal Torres Strait Islander people and culture, including community-controlled organisations and networks. So get along today. That's at 3 to 4 o'clock Monday at the Glebe Town Hall. Also, too, coming up is Create New South Wales is opening applications for the 2026 Regional Art Touring Round 1 and 2026 Art and Cultural Funding Program. Their project funding program, it's a total of $4.28 million, is available to support local artists and organisation spanning all art forms to develop, create practices, produce and present new creative works, reach new audiences and connect communities throughout culture. So the applications, they close as of today. So for further information, see that, yeah. So who have you got there? That's Roz Richardson. And her phone number is 0438-518-548, 0438-518-548. And that's create.newsouthwales.gov.au. So as I said, the applications close as of today. Also coming up is the Coojay Corroboree. We were talking to the Mayor of Randwick City Council, and that's happening this Friday from 10 a.m. till 2 p.m. at Coogee Beach, celebrating the oldest and continuous living culture on earth. Witness First Nation culture and history unfolding in traditional and contemporary dance performances. This special event will also mark the launch of their Reflect Reconciliation Action Plan, a meaningful step in commitment to reconciliation. They say, join us as we come together in making change and moving forward as a nation. So that's on at Coogee Beach from this Friday from 10 a.m. till 2 p.m. Should be pretty deadly, hey. Also, too, don't forget we've got Vivid. It's still going right through till the 13th of June. So part of that, we've got the ARIA Award-winning Arnhem Land Surf Rockers, the King Stingray, where they were on the weekend out there. And they've got lots of other things that are happening. So get onto the Vivid website and you'll find out some of the amazing, amazing things that are happening out there. Also, too, we were talking to Julie Collins and Rebecca Calthorpe, and this is the opening of a Story Factory out there at Bidwell Square, because we started in Redfern, then we've got an office in Parramatta, and now it's at Bidwell. So this is great for young people to get creative. And so if you've got some young people aged 12 to 18, share this, and it's students at storyfactory.org.au, storyfactory.org.au. You'll be able to find out more. And they did launch it out there at Bidwell on Saturday the 16th of May. So the new centre, supported by strategic partners, the Belnavin Foundation, will offer young people writing experiences. The program is offered during term two, range from exchanging writing challenges. And, yeah, so this is a pretty good one, getting creative for the mob out there. What else have we got too? We'll keep you updated
Don't forget, if you've got events happening, one of the ways to get the message out is to, get onto our website or send me an email, I should say, at blackchat@coryradio.com, blackchat@coryradio.com. Also, to George's River Council. They've got their National Reconciliation Week from the 23rd of May to the 3rd of June. This year's National Reconciliation Week theme is All In. It calls on all Australians to commit to reconciliation every day. The theme encourages shared responsibility and real action. So to recognise National Sorry Day, Council is partnering with the Koonara Aboriginal Corporation for an annual National Sorry Day event, which was held yesterday. And that should have been a pretty deadly one. This was in solidarity with the Aboriginal Torres Strait Islander people and the Festival Multicultural Choir. They also performed there. So this is a fantastic. All these great events that are happening out there. And what else have we got here? We've also got, as I was talking to Dylan Parker, the Mayor of Randwick City Council, about the Sea Place on Country, which is going to be happening on the 5th and 6th of June. And it's offering unique and innovative nighttime opportunity over two nights featuring new exhibitions at the La Perouse Museum and on the Headlands, outdoor screening of new documentaries on cultural fishing told in the community's own words. So put that in your calendar as well. That should be a deadly one. What else have we got here as well? Let's have a pause for the cause and let's check out Nadi and Kalina with Morning Star here on Black Chat.

0: and Nutty and Kalina there, Hey Rich. Meanwhile, other great events, Babana Aboriginal Men's Group in Redfern, they're saying, with the support of the Central East and Sydney Primary Health Network, proudly inviting members to attend the month of May's meeting to be held at their offices, and that's this Friday, the 29th, from 12 o'clock to 2 o'clock at Tower A, Level 5, at 201 Coward Street, Mascot. So the central and eastern suburbs is located at Stroke 5, 201 Coward Street in Mascot. So there's another opportunity for you out there. Yep. Also coming up is, I just said it earlier in the day, inquiry into dingoes in the National Park in New South Wales. So the Upper House Committee has commenced an inquiry into the cultural and ecological significance of dingoes and their treatment in the National Park in New South Wales. The inquiry will consider a range of matters, including the genetic status of dingoes, their ecological role and the management of them in the National Park, as well as their cultural significance of dingoes for the First Nation communities. Now, Chair of the Committee, the Honourable Emma Hurst, said dingoes occupy a unique place in Australia's natural environment and cultural landscape, and this inquiry provides an opportunity to consider how they are classified, managed and conserved in national parks in New South Wales. So the Chair continues, the committee will examine whether existing legislation and policy frameworks are fit for purpose and look at a way in which Indigenous knowledge and leadership could be more effective and incorporated into dingo conservation practices. So the committee welcomes submissions from interested stakeholders, including First Nation groups, government bodies, community organisations and members of the public. The closing date for submissions is Friday the 17th of July. So for more information about the inquiry, including the committee's membership, terms of reference and how to lodge a submission, visit their website there, and that's www.parliament.nsw.gov.au, and look for New South Wales Legislative Council Animal Welfare Committee. So that's an interesting one, and it was great that we were talking to Dr. Lucas from over there in WA in regards to new evidence reveals a millennium-old dingo was, virtually buried along the Darling Barker River. It's a very interesting one. There's about five different species of dingoes out there. So that was great. So we'll keep you updated on that. And it was good to catch up with Jerry Georgatis. He, as I said, he's a social justice and human rights campaigner. But he's written this book, Cleveland Dodd, Child of the Desert Sunrise. And he's having an event coming up on the 30th of May from 4 to 6. And he's already had three editions printed so far. And it was only launched last October. Yeah, so you can get it through Rabbit Books and Games. That's RABBLE. Their phone number is 086244 1841, 6244 1841. That's Western Australia. Or you can give Jerry a call too on 0430 657 309, 0430 657 309. And these are just some of the great things that are happening out there. So let's keep it moving, and we maybe do a track called Rainbows by Titters here on Black Chat. And that'll take us to the top of the hour, finish for the day, 9 till 12, Monday to Friday.
1: Yep, can I have a cough then?
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And if you've got events, let us know about it. 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But yes, there's so many good things that are going on, but there's also a lot of problems that have to be fixed up as well. So thank you for tuning in, and I'll be back again tomorrow with some more deadly people. Take it away, Nardina Dixon. As we say, always was, always will be, you know it, Aboriginal land. And enjoy the rest of your day.

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3: This is Koori Radio News with KL. The treaty conversation hasn't gone away when it comes to advancing sovereign rights and self-determination for First Nations people across Australia. The current New South Wales state government has made a commitment to support the New South Wales Treaty Commission to facilitate conversations to determine if treaty or other forms of peacekeeping agreements are a way forward for communities across the state. New South Wales Treaty Commissioner Aidan Ridgway says it is time to stand up for what's long overdue. He says the treaty process is a long-term cycle and needs time to work through, so communities can address local issues for clans and nations before any further conversations are had with the state government.
4: The New South Wales government made a commitment before the last state election that they would want to engage with the Aboriginal community in New South Wales to talk about the idea of a treaty, and if Aboriginal people are interested in that, then what the process might look like. So this is some commitment that was made before the failed voice referendum. The government were, I think, serious about wanting to do that, and they've set out a two-year process. We've been, myself and Commissioner Naomi Moore, have been on the road now for some time. We've been to 37 different communities across the state and run more than 40 different sort of community workshops and sessions in order to find out from people, Aboriginal people in New South Wales, do they want a treaty, and if so, what that should look like. So the conversation that's been started has really been done from an independent viewpoint. We're independent of government, although we provide them with a report at the end of a 12-month process. And it's really just to sort of dig into the details of what people are saying to us. We've been on the road now for more than 6 months of a 12-month consultation process. It's been designed at arm's length from government, so it doesn't follow that traditional government fly-in, fly-out model approach. And it's about embedding ourselves in community and getting to as many people as we can, not just the biggest organisations or the loudest voice in the room. We've attempted to be visiting the prison population in a number of prisons across the state. We've met with a number of youth that are in detention centres, mums and bubs, elders separately, in order to make sure that we get a good cross-representation of the voices but hear what a treaty means from their perspective. And so far it's been quite good in terms of the response of what people are saying. There's a lot of mistrust when it comes to looking at what the government's motive might be. But also, I think what's coming through clearly are probably four things as we're sort of midway through the process now. One is recognition that sovereignty was never ceded. So there's a very clear view coming through consistently with various communities and various First Nation groups. That people also see country as the foundation of law, identity and governance, and that being the basis for wanting to sit down and talk with government. The importance of self-determination and cultural authority, what that might look like, and then looking at an intergenerational reset, particularly with a young, growing Aboriginal population, how to engage them in the process, knowing that this might be some years off, how to build that capacity, but also working with young people, giving them capacity and skills and support them as part of possibly a future process.
5: I do want to talk a bit more about the government's commitment, but when we look at, say, now Victoria's treaty, they've opened up a statewide treaty as well as traditional owner treaties, which seems to be favoured by many communities that I've spoken with over the years. Is that a pathway that's being discussed for conversation in New South Wales?
4: Well, we've looked at the Victorian experience and analysed what process they went through over the past 14, 15 years. We recognise that whilst New South Wales and Victoria have similarities in terms of the Aboriginal community structure and profile, how it operates and works, in New South Wales it's also quite different in the sense that we've had a land council system around for the good part of the last three decades, And the number of groups are quite diverse in New South Wales. So it means sort of having to approach it slightly differently. But I think if anything, there's some learnings and insights in relation to looking at that process of engagement with government. Plus also, I think, an understanding around what communities themselves need to do and sit down and talk through a lot of the issues, resolve where there might be some issues that might get in the way of treaty conversations. And I think from that perspective, we've certainly taken that as a learning experience in more recent times. But we also look at the Treaty of Waitangi, nation, First Nation treaty making in places like British Columbia, which are happening on a regular basis, and then some of the historic treaty outcomes, whether it's the US or other parts of Canada, all of them being thrown into the mix as a way of assisting us in having that conversation with Aboriginal people in New South Wales.
5: I've spoken to many First Nations people, not only here across Australia, but also overseas, and some of those treaties that were quite old on Turtle Island aren't working documents. They're set where one elder that went and visited community over there was saying that some communities are still receiving a blanket and $5, you know, which was in the original treaty. There hasn't been any changes. Would you think that even to have a treaty, even a federal treaty, that would have to be a living document that where there would need to be change?
4: Well, that's certainly the approach that we've taken. We've started out the process by adopting as a guide and as the standards the United Nations Declaration on the Rights of Indigenous Peoples, but also looking at modern treaty making versus historic treaty making. And that is that this isn't about looking at the past two centuries. It's we recognise that it also has to be about looking at the lived experience and circumstances of communities that exist now. What would it mean from their perspective? So we see it as a living document, as an outcome, because there's obviously a lot more complexity that you've got to work through in terms of a range of different government policy, legislation and other laws that are already in place. How do we operate in that environment, and how do we operate on an equal platform so that it's not sort of relegated to a secondary or third consideration as part of the policy landscape in which a treaty is expected to operate?
5: I was thinking about the United Nations Declaration of the Rights of Indigenous People, and is that something that you'd like to see implemented on a state, in state legislation, so there are better protections for human rights?
4: Well, we've adopted as our approach, and we've also sort of said to government that this is something I think that governments need to look at, not just to try and come up with a patchwork approach to responding to any positivity shown by any Aboriginal community about wanting to enter into a treaty negotiation. There's got to be consistency. There's got to be coherency across the front. The last thing we need is competing policies that don't work side by side. And because we're not starting from day one, it's about resolving some of the things that have ended up becoming either tensions in the way that policy works and law. For example, how does the Land Rights Act and the Native Title Act work side by side when each of them seek the same end outcome in terms of land justice, but the pathways to resolve them are quite different, and it does create some tensions in terms of schemes that came earlier that were done on a very different basis to what came out of the Mabo judgment, which was many years later.
3: You're listening to Kuru Radio News with KL. I'm talking with Commissioner Aidan Ridgway from the New South Wales Treaty Commission, who has been speaking about the first steps of a statewide consultation with community members to determine if a treaty pathway is a way forward to engage a relationship with the New South Wales state government. Coming up, we'll be speaking about the commitment of the New South Wales government and the call for bipartisan support for a treaty pathway.
5: I know that you would be aware of the changes that have been made in Queensland and the Northern Territory in relation to the Treaty Acts being reappealed and all that hard work that has been done over the years to get to a certain point the treaty has been dismissed. Is that something that concerns you with a state election looming next year in New South Wales?
4: It is a worrying sign. I think that if governments are serious about entering into a process of ongoing talks and conversations around treaty, there's got to be a demonstration of good faith, and good faith is across the board. So it's not just about sort of making a very loose commitment to the conversation and then deciding that it might be all too hard. I think that if you're going to open up what is a really big, big question, governments and opposition have to expect that there's going to be some big answers coming back from community. So we've not shied away from trying to identify what those issues are, because they're essential to, I think, resolving and dealing with issues that have always been there. We can't just address it from the perspective of Australian citizenship and just look at the issues around closing the gap. We've also got to understand and appreciate what does a 65,000-year history and ancestry mean? How does that get accommodated in terms of the idea of First Nations citizenship and Australian citizenship being combined together?
5: You're halfway through your conversation and consultation process. When you do put your report together and you do have your recommendations for that, if there is a push for a treaty from the community, would you like to see a Treaty Act legislated in New South Wales?
4: Well, I think the mechanism for getting there is something that's part of a conversation that's still yet to be had. We can't determine that for government. I think that government really have to look at what the best pathway through is. Our recommendations, of course, would be there needs to be a phase two here. We can't do in 12 months what the Victorian Aboriginal people did in 14 years. So that means that there has to be time to not just identify the issues, but for community to workshop those issues. Because a lot of what's required goes also back to trying to resolve some of the disputes that exist within communities, resolving issues around what does cultural governance decision-making mean when it comes to who speaks for country, how do we recognise eldership, and even more contemporary issues around Aboriginal identity. There needs to be certainty around if a treaty is about looking at a negotiated agreement between parties. Identifying the parties is absolutely essential from a First Nations perspective.
5: We talk about those processes around clans and nations sorting out business before, you know, a treaty is actually, frameworks developed. What would you like to say to people in the community who might feel a bit reluctant to get involved because there are differing opinions? What would you like to say in relation to support that's available?
4: Well, at the current time, because government are only looking at this as part of a 2-year commitment with a 12-month consultation process, there are no guarantees out the other side. The government have an opportunity to look at the interim report and certainly the final report to think about what it may take to the next state election in March of next year. But there's also, I think, an opportunity to understand that in order for community to engage in this process, it can't be something that's done quickly and hastily without any real forethought about what it means for communities themselves. I think that there'd be an injustice if it were thrust upon communities without support for building capacity, without understanding that it is very much an intergenerational project. It's not just looking at a funding agreement in a 12-month cycle. And so we need to, I think, approach it with sensibility and with caution, understanding that there are going to be things that can go on the table and other things that might be much more difficult. So setting up, I think, a very clear process and a roadmap, I think, is essential as part of our final report, but I think also the sorts of recommendations we'd be making to government. Governments think in short-term cycles. I think treaties are much more long-term. I think the thing at this stage is that we've been getting a very good response from all different communities across the state. There's a range of views being put forward, but the general feel is that people feel that it's worthwhile having this conversation. Even though there is mistrust and a apprehension around where it might lead, people do feel, I think, still reeling from the failed voice referendum. Hoping that this can push the ceiling back up and we can start to have conversations sensibly around some of those cultural rights issues and sustainability within communities in a far more sensible way, rather than the permission that seems to be given at the moment that it's okay for other Australians to sort of criticise and I think discriminate against Aboriginal people in a way. We need to be sort of criticise and I think discriminate against Aboriginal people in a way. We need to be

have been having with communities across New South Wales. If you'd like to learn more about the conversations, head to www.treatingnewsouthwales.info. 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

0: Hey, you mob, want to get active and don't know where to start? Or maybe you fellas want to work up a sweat and have fun at the same time? Then come down to the Allura Tony Mundine Gym at The Block, Redfern. Yeah, that's right, we have reopened and we're bigger and better. 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
9: It certainly made huge changes in this country. We now have something like 500 native title determinations off the back of the decision in Mabo number one. And that has allowed people to come together and exercise authority over their country in a way that was just unimaginable in the 1960s and 70s. You know, there are many other instances where the presence of the Racial Discrimination Act has been enough to change the direction that government might otherwise have taken.
10: Welcome to Speaking Out. I'm Larissa Behrendt. 50 years ago, after four failed attempts, the Whitlam government passed the Racial Discrimination Act. 10 years in the making, it was an extraordinary moment in our history and a pivotal step in reshaping our national identity. For us, as First Nations peoples, it was a beacon of hope amid centuries of dispossession and discrimination. Although it seemed like a turning point in Australian history, the Act did not fully erase racial discrimination in this country. The Racial Discrimination Act remains a vital tool, yet the work is far from done. Our resilience runs deep. With renewed determination, our voices are rising louder than ever, shaping a future where equality is not just a promise, but a reality. As we reflect on 50 years of the Racial Discrimination Act, we take a look at the Koowarta case that showed true change is possible.
11: This is the story of the Racial Discrimination Act.
12: Any attempt to mix races is a bad thing.
13: This is a day many people didn't think would arrive.
14: There's been some confusion over exactly what Mr. Colwell meant when he said he didn't want to see a chocolate-coloured Australia.
15: The end of the White Australia policy and the introduction of the Racial Discrimination Act were interlinked.
16: On the northern tip of Queensland, there are celebrations tonight to mark the end of an epic battle for Indigenous land rights.
17: Had that case decided the matter in a different way, you may well have seen the very rapid demise of Australia's first attempt to legislate for human rights.
18: It is a modern fallacy that virtues such as tolerance, decency and fairness can be imposed by legislative sanction.
19: Now, I've spoken to John Koowarta, a courageous Aboriginal person, but a person who's not well and who desperately wants to have his land and his land for his people.
20: It was declared a national park back in the 70s, so as far as that's concerned, it's water under the bridge.
21: I always have said in my heart, I thought he's beside me, but he missed out.
22: That's Martha Koowarta talking about her late husband, John Koowarta, a man sometimes referred to as the Mabo of the mainland. In the early 1970s, John Koowarta began a legendary fight with the Queensland government to try and buy back the land of his birth at Archer River on Cape York. Mr. Koowarta won the fight in law, But he also lost in a spectacularly hurtful way, as you'll hear later. But Mr. Kawada's case decided the fate of our nation's very first law about human rights. The Racial Discrimination Act did not have an easy birth in 1975, but it stands out like an exclamation mark in our history, an extraordinary way to announce to the world that we had finally ended the White Australia policy.
0: A lot of people would say that what you're saying is an outmoded concept in a modern world and in a new type of world.
12: Yes, I suppose there would be some people to say that. They would be educated nongs. They would be pseudo-intellectuals, the sort of people who are trying to force their views on our society generally, and they want to change things. And I'll never let them, or never encourage them, or never help them to change.
0: You'd fight them?
12: I've always fought any attempt to dilute our blood.
22: Meanwhile, an epic land rights battle had been brewing on Cape York between the Wik people and Sir Joh Bjelke-Petersen, a battle that would determine whether this new law would live or die.
1: Martha, yes. Do you want to grab some of the little kids with you or something?
3: Oh, yes, yeah, Lauren.
22: A Wik man called John Kawata and a number of other stockmen wanted to buy the Archer River Cattle Station using funds provided through the Aboriginal Land Funds Commission. The station was on their traditional lands. They approached Remington Rand, the American businessman who owned the pastoral lease, and he agreed to sell. But the Queensland government blocked the sale, saying Aboriginal people already had enough land for their use and benefit. Mr. Kawada said this was racially discriminatory. In reply, Queensland said the Racial Discrimination Act wasn't valid.
23: As a young solicitor, I was given the file when I first went to Cairns. I mean, the history before my involvement was that John Kawata had met with the Aboriginal Land Fund Commission chairman and they'd agreed to purchase a pastoral lease and then the Queensland government had said, oh no, we're not agreeing to the transfer of the pastoral lease because we're not agreeing to any more grants of land to Aboriginal people. Al Grasby was the Commissioner for Race Relations and he sought to conciliate at the Queensland government. Crown Solicitor advised that they weren't going to participate and Grasby then issued a certificate which allowed the legal proceedings to commence. And I went up to Arakoon and met John Kawata and we then immediately moved them to the High Court because the Queensland government were alleging that the Racial Discrimination Act was beyond the constitutional power of the Commonwealth.
24: This is AM. Good morning, I'm Ren Harrison. One of the High Court's last decisions with Sir Ninian Stephen on the bench was to uphold the Racial Discrimination Act in the face of a challenge by the Queensland government. According to Senator Neville Bonner, the decision means the highest court in the land recognises that...
23: The interesting issue for the High Court to grapple with was whether a Racial Discrimination Act, which was the domestic implementation of an international treaty, was within the Commonwealth's power. So the obvious argument from the other side, from the state of Queensland, was, well, how is this an external affair? It's something entirely within Australia. And then the other issue was, how can it be a special law with respect to the people of a race when, in fact, it affects all races? It didn't succeed on the racist power, but what was remarkable about the Kawata case constitutionally was that the High Court was prepared to say that when Australia implements its international obligations, then that's part of Australia's external affairs and therefore to enact legislation within the Commonwealth of Australia is an exercise of the external affairs power.
25: What effect will this have on the morale of Queensland Aborigines, Senator?
26: Oh, a tremendous effect. There's great elation amongst the Aboriginal people already that finally the highest court in the land has recognised their claims and has recognised that there is discrimination and it must be eliminated.
22: In clarifying a crucial matter of constitutional law, the Kawada case paved the way for major social change.
23: The Tasmania Dams case would have been lost. The Mabo case would have been lost. So it was a very significant case for constitutional law and in a range of social and economic and political issues.
22: But the Queensland government had one last trick to play to stop Mr. Kawata getting his land back.
23: no sooner did we win that and think we were about to go on to actually get a result for Mr. Koowarta than Joe Bjelke-Petersen's government converted the pastoral lease into a national park, effectively pulling the rug out from under our feet.
22: And was there anything you could do?
23: No, effectively that was the end of the case. I mean, they'd effectively gazumped us.
2: As John Koowarta later complained to one of the original High Court judges in the landmark case, Sir Ninian Stephen.
3: After I won the case, they turned that into a national park, which I can't go.
4: Yes, exactly.
3: Yeah.
4: Yes. So that you're really no further advanced as far as ownership of the land is concerned. Yeah.
23: The Winchunum people and the Arakoon people had to wait until the Native Title Act came along and they were able to claim that land back as native title. But by then, of course, John Koowarta had passed.
16: On the northern tip of Queensland, there are celebrations tonight to mark the end of an epic battle for Indigenous land rights. The Wikmungan people on Cape York Peninsula have been given their land after a struggle.
22: Mr. Koowarta passed away in 1991. It took another 20 years for Queensland to unlock the gates to his country. In 2010, Premier Anna Bligh passed a law revoking part of the national park. Then in 2012, her successor, Campbell Newman, finished the job.
5: Today I want to confront the issue that is 35 years ago, a great injustice was perpetrated. And today, we're here to put that right.
6: Racist.
7: When we think about what racism is, we immediately discover that nobody's quite sure. They're fairly sure if it hits them in the face.
6: Racism is not racism. I am a proud Australian.
4: I don't believe there's ever been entrenched racism. I mean, you've only got to look at the racism that exists from the Aboriginal side back towards the police or back towards the white person.
7: What we're looking for are practices that allow us to sustain a certain degree of civility in a complex multicultural society.
8: What's your name? You are a disease!
27: These days we accept that racial discrimination is a terrible thing. We accept that sex discrimination is a terrible thing, but in lived memory, they were not viewed as terrible things and they were in fact viewed as normal, except, of course, by those who had to suffer it.
28: Definitely concerned about my safety and the safety of my family, but more broadly I'm concerned about where we're headed as a nation.
10: Joining me to discuss the impact of the Racial Discrimination Act 50 years on is Australia's first Indigenous senior counsel and our leading barrister, Tony McAvoy.
29: It's always a pleasure to join the program, Larissa.
10: Now, before we get into the 50-year anniversary of the Racial Discrimination Act, I wanted to ask you a bit about the gathering at Port Douglas, the big national gathering. There you were a part of it. Can you share with us what happened and why it was significant?
29: Yes, so there were approximately 300 traditional owners who came together in Port Douglas on the 15th to 17th of September this year with the idea of discussing and reaching agreement, if possible, as to any way forward in relation to some national advocacy and representation for the interests of traditional owners. And there was something like 150 First Nations or clans represented, and there were speakers from Canada and Aotearoa, a speaker from the Assembly of First Nations, the regional chief, Andrea Bird, and regional Iwi chief from Aotearoa, and they spoke about their systems of representation, which were remarkably similar to what was hoped to be established here. And so the meeting was conducted in great spirit, and whilst people had a lot of questions, as they should have, at the end of the 3 days, we had a card system for demonstrating support or opposition to some propositions, and at the end of the 3 days, it was really quite heartening to see just a wave of green cards signalling a unanimous support for the further work to establish this body.
10: Can you tell us a little bit more about what some of the key outcomes or agreements were to emerge from that meeting? I know you've mentioned there was general consensus about moving forward, but what were some of the issues that came up and the concepts that were discussed?
29: Yes, so there was a statement that was released from the gathering, which I will read from. It was agreed that there'd be three key next steps, and they were that the delegates will take the discussions had at the national gathering back to their communities and peoples. The delegates support in principle the establishment of a new national body, and the Council of First Nations team will develop a toolkit for delegates to take home and share the discussions of the gathering and carry this forward with the regions. So there was a real desire for greater levels of information and the opportunity to talk further with communities. And so it's a work in progress, but I think everybody came away from it feeling as though it was a positive step, and it was a step in the right direction to being able to participate in some of the national political dialogue from the standpoint of the collective position of traditional owners across this country. And my personal view is that we have been very disadvantaged over decades from not having a body of this nature in existence, whereas we can see that the Assembly of First Nations in Canada, although, you know, always a work in progress and not by any means perfect on their own admission, it has been able to achieve many things for First Peoples and First Nations in Canada, and you know, we would follow in their footsteps, I think, if we could.
10: I think what I found interesting about it too was I didn't attend, but members of our Yuwalari PBC were there representing the clan, so I felt like I was represented already. And what I really like about your model is the step to bring things back to the community to discuss with us. No doubt it will be on the agenda of our next meeting in November when we come together for our native title. It allows us to think more as a nation when we're sort of thinking through that as native title holders. So it is really a part of a kind of nation building process, even though it's a national dialogue. And I've not seen a national conversation try and do that in the same way, at least not from my experience or how it's felt from my perspective. So it feels like this will be an ongoing conversation. You've told us what the agreed outcomes were of the meeting, but it does sound like there's an anticipation of coming back together in the future. What do you think is possible with this kind of dialogue? What are you hoping it might achieve?
29: I think the next visible step will be another meeting in possibly 12 months' time, maybe sooner. After all the information's been amassed and circulated and people have had the time to think and about it and discuss it. There are many benefits, though, that might come from this, including being able to engage in subjects which affect us all from the standpoint of being landowners, being the people who can speak for our country individually and coming together collectively to say with some degree of force that we don't agree with this particular direction, or we want to show leadership and suggest that the whole country should be looking in another direction. One of the things that did come out in discussion, which I thought was particularly interesting, is that in other jurisdictions, one of the things they have found is that the coming together in this manner with the people having their rights to speak recognised provides some healing space. It allows people to come together and feel as though they're not entirely disempowered and have the ability to participate in discussions from a standpoint where they are recognised and respected for who they are and where they come from. And with that development of a healing space around what could occur, we understand that having these discussions also brings forward people's trauma, and it occurs in many ways, and providing a platform for people to look forward in a way that is not adding to their trauma, I think, is something that I would put to look forward in a way that is not adding to their trauma, I think, is something that

0: around this issue, what do you see as its most enduring strengths?
1: It has forced many parts of the country and many people in Australia to understand that what they do and what they say has an effect on others. And, you know, Australia was very comfortable with the White Australia policy, and the United Nations Declaration on Convention on the Elimination of Racial Discrimination in 1966 sort of invaded and burst that bubble a little. And on the back of that, we had the referendum in 1967, and then the introduction and enactment of the Racial Discrimination Act in 1975. And that piece of legislation seems to me to have enabled us to seek a degree of justice in the courts when the political system is unwilling or incapable of delivering anything that would otherwise look like justice. And so you have various governments and others making decisions which have to be scrutinised in light of the Racial Discrimination Act. And the country has had to come to terms with that. And it hasn't been a smooth road, but on the back of the courts intervening to ensure that we are dealt with in a fair and just manner and that we are not discriminated against, we have been able to make significant advancements from, you know, the existence of my father and grandfather where we were kept on reserves.
0: Then from your experience, your reflections, what have you seen as the limitations or the weaknesses of the legislation?
1: There are a couple that I am happy to discuss. Firstly, the compensation that has been paid for racial discrimination in the past has been woefully light, and it signals to people who engage in this sort of conduct that the system doesn't view their conduct in a particularly harsh light. And that is the wrong signal. The second issue that I will talk about is that initially the Racial Discrimination Act had proposed to provide for criminal sanctions for breaches of the RDA so that there could be criminal complaints and criminal outcomes. And that was removed before it was passed through the House, Parliament House in Canberra. And that took away some particular teeth that the Act would have had. And the reality of the situation then became that individuals had to bring complaints themselves. And for people who are suffering from huge levels of disadvantage and disempowerment, just the decision to bring a complaint against a big company or the government is a very difficult thing to do. If there had been a criminal process attached to the RDA, then those prosecutions could have been brought by an agency established to do that, the Human Rights Commission perhaps, rather than leaving in the hands of already disempowered people.
0: The Racial Discrimination Act has been instrumental in a couple of cases in Queensland in the early days, which I guess tested its limits and enforced its ability to have racial discrimination as a national standard. So I wanted to get your reflections on that. The first, of course, was the case of Kawarta. And I wonder if you can tell us a little bit about that case and why it was so significant.
1: In the case of Kawarta and Bjorki Peterson, the applicant, John Kawarta, sought to purchase land with a government grant in Cape York, and the Queensland government tried to block the acquisition of that land because they didn't want Aboriginal people owning land in anywhere in Queensland, but

0: particularly properties in Cape York. And it may sound as though that was an unusual thing to do, but that's the world that we existed in this country well into the 1970s. And the attempts by the Queensland government to block it were challenged using the Racial Discrimination Act, and it was found that the Queensland government was being racially discriminatory, and to the extent that that law was attempted to be enforced against the Commonwealth government or Kawarra, it was unlawful. And so it provided a clear indication to the Queensland government and other governments around the country that this law did have some power. It did have the ability to overrule state legislation, and that's by reason of the inconsistency of that state legislation with the Racial Discrimination Act. And Section 109 of the Australian Constitution provides that, you know, where there is Commonwealth legislation, to the extent that any state or territory legislation is inconsistent with that Commonwealth legislation, then the Commonwealth legislation prevails. And so all of the states and territories, I think, took notice of the decision in Kawarra.
1: It comes into play in what was the first Mabo case, Mabo in Queensland. Everyone will have heard of the Mabo case. Not everyone realises it was the second piece of litigation in the High Court as part of that. Can you tell us a little bit about the circumstances around Mabo number one and why the Racial Discrimination Act played such an important role in this case?
0: After the proceedings were commenced in the Queensland Supreme Court by Eddie Mabo and Pastor Dave Passy and four other Meriam people, seeking recognition of their rights, the Queensland government again, under the leadership of Joe Bjelke-Petersen, passed the Queensland Coastal Islands Declaratory Act. And the only purpose of that act was to extinguish any native title rights that might have existed in the coastal islands of Queensland, so therefore defeating the Mabo decision. It was taken then, the case which had been started in the Queensland Supreme Court was taken by a legal mechanism called a demurrer and ended up in the High Court. And the High Court said that the legislation from the Queensland government was racially discriminatory, and it did offend Section 10 of the Racial Discrimination Act, and that it had no force. And for the purposes of that argument, the parties all agreed that the court would assume that there were some rights and interests in Murray Island or Meridian or Mur. And the decision again signalled to the Queensland government and other states and territories that you couldn't seek to deal with native title or potential native title in a way that was discriminatory. So passing legislation that only affected the rights of one group of the community, it was clearly discriminatory legislation, and the High Court did the right thing. But the possibility of other outcomes was very live. At that end of the litigation in this country, and with all superior courts in all jurisdictions, the decisions are law matters of law and policy, and the decision could have gone the other way quite easily, but the High Court made the right decision clearly in hindsight, and that allowed then the Mabo number two to proceed to hearing and then determination.
1: It would be true to say then that without the Racial Discrimination Act, that law that Bjelke-Petersen's government sought to pass to just extinguish native title could have done that, and we wouldn't have had the result in the Mabo case.
0: Absolutely. Absolutely. And, you know, there are many other instances where the presence of the Racial Discrimination Act has been enough to change the direction that government might otherwise have taken.
1: Back with more discussions about 50 years of the RDA. But here's one of Tony's favourite artists, Kev Carmody, with Free.

0: You're listening to Speaking Out. I'm Larissa Berendt, and that was Kev Carmody with Freedom. You're listening to my conversation with leading Indigenous barrister Tony McAvoy. We've been discussing the Racial Discrimination Act and how it has impacted First Nations peoples 50 years since it was enacted. We now look at how it has evolved over the years and whether these changes fully capture the changing attitudes of the wider Australian population. Of course, it is legislation, so the government can pass it and it can repeal it. And over the course of the time we've had the Racial Discrimination Act in place, there have been times when the federal government has suspended the operation of the Act so that they could pass legislation that was discriminatory. They did that in relation to the Hindmarsh Island bridge case when they repealed protections under heritage protection legislation. They did it around the passing of the Native Title Amendment Act in 1996, the WIC amendments, and then, of course, with the Northern Territory intervention. I just wonder what your reflection is on that vulnerability of the Racial Discrimination Act and your reflection on those times when its protection has been stripped away.
1: It is, in my view, an embarrassment that in this country a government can determine that fundamental rights to equality can be suspended. And so one of the early proposals in relation to constitutional recognition for First Nations people in the Australian Constitution was to remove the discriminatory aspects of the Constitution, but also to insert a guarantee of non-discrimination in the Constitution. And so that process was set aside in favour of the amendment, which was ultimately taken to the referendum and didn't succeed. But it's my observation that in all modern constitutions around the world, there are protections for individuals against the action of states and, in many cases, corporations, particularly protection against discrimination. And in Australia, I think most lawyers would accept that it's a particular failing that we do not have that protection embedded in our constitution, and it can be set aside or suspended at political whim.
0: In a way, you've highlighted the fact that there were two attempts to sort of impinge on the rights of Aboriginal people to their land that the Racial Discrimination Act protected against, which were both by the Bjelke-Petersen government. The three instances we've mentioned of suspension all happened under the Howard government. Given that the Racial Discrimination Act is seen in some ways as a way of ameliorating that failure of the Constitution to protect from racial discrimination, as you've said, a deliberate attempt by the framers to not protect that. Do you think that those experiences have lessened the faith that Aboriginal people have in legislation to be a protection, or do they just represent those different political tides?
1: I think that following the 1967 referendum, many Aboriginal people in this country, my father's generation, expected equality. And it turned out that that equality was conditioned upon political

0: acceptance of the need for that equality. And I think that many people, First Nations people, have abandoned the notion that there is true equality in the Constitution and in the legislation. People have an expectation that the powers of government and the parliament will be used against them, and that their needs will be secondary to everybody else's needs. And that's a shame in a country that for some time prided itself on its adoption of the United Nations human rights instruments, has at many stages attempted to hold itself out as a human rights standard bearer around the world, that the fact of the matter is that it has faltered, giving way to political ideology and powerful vested interests to the expense of the traditional owners of the country.
1: 50 years on, what kind of a report card would you give the Racial Discrimination Act? We've talked about its strengths and its weaknesses, but what kind of report card would you give, and do you think it's still fit for purpose?
0: I do. I mean, I would like to be able to say, well, we have those constitutional guarantees, which mean that the RDA it has a constitutional backing, but I would probably say it's in the range of 7 out of 10 in terms of its scorecard. It's certainly made huge changes in this country. We now have something like 500 native title determinations off the back of the decision in Mabo number 1. And that has allowed people to come together and exercise authority over their country in a way that was just unimaginable in the 1960s and 70s. It's also allowed in recent years for the prosecution of class actions against governments for racially discriminatory acts, and that really came about as a result of the decision in Watton and the Queensland Police Service in 2014, which was a class action by the Aboriginal people on Palm Island against the Queensland Police Service, arguing that they had acted in a racially discriminatory manner by coming into their community and their houses armed with machine guns and dogs, and acted in a way that was inconsistent with a treatment that might be given by the police to other communities. And we've seen class actions in relation to housing and stolen wages and stolen generations, and there has been some complaint about the class actions processes. I think we're still bedding those down. But one thing that can be said is that off the back of the class action against the Northern Territory on behalf of the stolen generations, the federal government actually established a reparations scheme, which was something that we had hoped would happen following the Bringing Them Home report in 1997. That report had recommended that there be a mechanism for compensation of people, and it never happened. And it's been a bone of contention all that time, and the only thing that forced the Commonwealth government to take that step was the class action and the threat of a huge compensation payment if that class action went to completion. And so, you know, the message that government is giving Aboriginal people, to First Nations people around the country, is that perhaps the best way to see policy change affected is through class actions against the government. It may be the only way that we can get them to do the things that really they ought to do. So that's a huge benefit that has arisen from the Racial Discrimination Act. And the other one I will mention is the decision in Bolt and Etok, about which you know, in which the radio announcer or the television personality, Andrew Bolt, was found to have breached Section 18C of the Racial Discrimination Act for engaging in racial vilification. And whilst there haven't been a rash of racial vilification matters or complaints that have been heard in court, my view is that for a long while that decision did temper some of the language that was being used, and it set a good legal precedent in terms of what the requirements were for people making public statements, and that they had to ensure that they had a factual underpinning to the statements that they were making. They couldn't make things up. And so the effect of the Racial Discrimination Act in terms of racial vilification, I think, dropped away a bit during the voice referendum debates. It seemed to me that there was a new acts of racial vilification occurring every day. We have seen, I think, a continued raised level of negative comment that would fit the description of the Section 18C of the Racial Discrimination Act since the referendum, and we need to be vigilant about that to ensure that that doesn't become embedded in the Australian society as an appropriate way to engage and refer to First Australians.
1: You gave the Racial Discrimination Act a score of 7 out of 10, which is a healthy credit. What would it need to do to move up in your estimation? What could it do to earn a distinction or a high distinction?
0: In the present day, when Aboriginal people are subjected to violent attacks for simply camping in protest peacefully, Aboriginal people are subjected to violent attacks when there are as a rise of extremist groups and language. It seems to me, a good case to be made for reconsidering the inclusion in the Racial Discrimination Act of criminal sanctions, criminal offences and sanctions for people engaging in what is clearly criminal conduct. So I think that is an improvement that could be made. And an additional improvement, in my view, would be not so much the legislation itself, but to enable the Australian Human Rights Commission through adequate funding to undertake the types of inquiries that are envisaged in the legislation. And so the legislation provides for inquiries to be undertaken by the Human Rights Commission, and people who were around in the legal circles in the 90s will remember the HERIOC, as it then was, Human Rights and Equal Opportunity Commission inquiry into living conditions at Toomala. And that was a very important report in terms of highlighting the failures of state governments to ensure that people lived in proper conditions and were not the subject of discriminatory conduct. And there hasn't really been the ability in the HERIOC or in recent times the Australian Human Rights Commission to undertake those types of inquiries into broader levels of the racial discrimination. The Bringing Them Home report was done as a special measure, really, in terms of providing resources for that. And so enabling the Australian Human Rights Commission and the various commissioners there to undertake their own inquiries as needed would, I think, ensure that it's not left to the individuals who are the subject of the discriminatory treatment to bring these issues to light from their own resources.
1: As someone who has a law degree myself, it's my area of specialty, I'm constantly humbled by when I hear you speak on these issues. I feel like I still have so much to learn. Your understanding of the law, of course, comes from your continual practice at the bar, but also I think it's enriched by the fact that you spend a lot of time on country with communities, talking to our elders, our traditional owners, our knowledge holders. I know over the last couple of months you've done a lot of travelling with my brother, and I just wondered if you could share with us finally, when you have those long road trips, when you're doing those long treks across country, what is the music that you play to fill in those long hours? And hopefully, if you're with my brother, you're not gang-pressed into his heavy metal love, and his love of heavy metal.
0: No, I had a no heavy metal rule in the car.
1: Good.
0: while we're sharing the driving. My I often end up playing country and western music when I'm on the road. I grew up with country and western being played and some rock and roll, but my father liked a lot of country and western, and I'm continually surprised that I can still remember the lyrics of songs which I might not have heard for 40 or 50 years, probably 50, more than 50 now, but that my father played them so often that they're deeply ingrained in my memory banks. And so music such as Johnny Cash and Merle Haggard and Jimmy Little, those types of Roger Miller, George Jones, those country and western songs end up getting played a bit. And you know, these days I listen to Kev Carmody and Troy Cassadale. And occasionally, you know, when I'm feeling a bit more lively, I might listen to Baker Boy and a few of the more modern artists, but I enjoy listening to all styles of music, and it's interesting to hear what the different clients like to listen to, the different mobs. You know, there are different styles of music which different communities prefer, and so whilst Charlie Pride is a hit everywhere, you know, there will be different music that different groups like. So I enjoy talking music with my clients as well.
1: That was my conversation with leading Indigenous barrister Tony McAvoy, talking with me about the Racial Discrimination Act 50 years on. Together we can uphold the spirit of the Act by listening, learning and acting, because justice for us as First Nations people is justice for all. That's the show for now. Join us again next time for more stories from across Indigenous Australia. Speaking Out is produced by Janaea Gibbs-Muir and Nadine Haynes. Our senior producer is Jay McAllister. And as always, you can find us on the ABC Listen app or on social media via ABC Indigenous, along with a brand new show, Forged. It's a six-part series and tells the story of Norval Morisot. He was known as the Picasso of the North and as one of the most celebrated Indigenous artists in the world. But when a rock star gets a tip about the authenticity of his Morisot painting, he finds a sinister underworld with thousands of forged paintings, millions of dollars in profits, multiple fraud rings, and even a suspected murder. Hosted by Adrian Stimson, an artist from the Siksika Nation, Forged travels from Thunder Bay in Canada to the Northern Territory in Australia to reveal the largest art crime fraud in the world, and asks you to consider what this story tells us about how Indigenous art and lives matter. I'm Larissa Berend, and this is Speaking Out.

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1: Clockwork. I sit here thinking. Fingers tapping. What am I gonna write? It's just like clockwork.

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We're gonna heal these streets. We're gonna cook these beats. We're gonna make a track called In the Rain about this feeling of you chilling on the concrete, scabbing dregs while lightning flashes to your temple, making thoughts that might destroy you. But you know it's time to heal and uplift the ones that need you.

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1: Reuben Brown, rest in peace. It's hard for me to walk sometimes.

0: 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And I did say that we had a guest coming in, and Deadly Brother Rox Lavi has just walked in. How are you, mate?
1: I'm good. How are you?
0: Good, buddy. Good. Thanks so much for coming in today. I realise you've got a busy schedule, which we're going to be talking about.
1: We've been pretty busy lately. Lots of shows, lots of studio time. Lots of working on the merch and everything else coming in, working on some tours and stuff, so it's been pretty hectic lately.
0: Merch?
1: Yes.
0: Tell me about the merch.
1: We've got some good shirts on the way, really good shirts. This is the one thing I feel I've been slacking on, so I've been really trying to lock in on it and make sure that I've got something for all the people who support the music to
0: all the fans.
1: Put on. Yeah. Oh my God. And then when you walk out of here, oh my God, Aaron!
0: Ah! I wish. Yeah, no. I'm just. Oh man, I don't know what to say to that.
1: It's all right.
0: Deadly as, man. My friend, what do you like? Where have you been? Like, last time you came in was a few months ago.
1: Yep.
0: I think even last year. It was the end of last
1: year.
0: Yeah,
1: it was towards the end of last year. I feel.
0: And
1: yeah, it was, wasn't it?
0: Yeah, it was. Wow.
1: It's been a while.
0: Yeah. Well, like, I know you're one of the top producers that are out there. You guys just pump out music and you pump out stuff. Like, I got pulled up yesterday because I said I troll on social media, and I was supposed to say scroll because I don't actually message anybody. I actually just... So I scroll, I don't troll. So showing a bit of grey in my beard there on that one, but it's all good.
1: Yeah, it's a bit different than a scroll or troll. That's like a bit of rage bait.
0: Yeah, absolutely.
1: Poking at some people.
0: So what have you been up to?
1: Really? Just locked in on a studio, working on a new EP, Year of the Horse. What do you think of that for a name? I reckon that's a good one.
0: I think it's fairly apt for this year, isn't it?
1: I think it works out. So we're working on that. Been in there locked in on some singles, so we'll get the new singles out soon. Hopefully next month we'll have a brand new one in, so
0: yep.
1: I'm super happy. Been working really hard in the studio. Every week at least I'm in there at least twice or once or twice. Have to be in there.
0: Yep.
1: It's like everything to me, so lots of music is on the way, I promise. Yeah. I promise.
0: It's like an itch you have to scratch. Like you mob always, all you performers are like just in there all the time.
1: Oh, yes. And then getting on the stage as well, nothing beats it.
0: Yeah.
1: Nothing will ever beat getting on the stage. That's the finest part.
0: Yeah.
1: For sure.
0: Nice. It's a rush.
1: Yeah, for sure. You just the adrenaline. When we did we just recently did Liberty Hall with Sticky Fingers. That was 1,200 people.
0: No.
1: And before I'm walking out on the stage, we're at the back, we're in like a little huddle.
0: Yo.
1: And then you hear the crowd and it's like, Rox Lavi. Then you start getting like goosebumps and you're like, ooh. Starts getting a bit nervous. So. But that was awesome. That was amazing.
0: That's deadly. 1,200.
1: 1,200 people. Yeah.
0: That'd
1: biggest show I played to date. And we were just opening.
0: Yeah.
1: But it was good because the boys are back on stage too.
0: It's a deadly. 1,200.
1: 1,200 people. Yeah.
0: That'd
1: biggest
0: be
1: show I played to date. And we were just opening.
0: Yeah.
1: But it was good because the boys are back on stage too.

0: Shout out to Willow. It was really nice up there.
1: Nice, nice. You've been in the studio, as you said. You've been, you know, been pumping out music and getting ready for the EP. Is there, you know, what gigs are coming up for you?
0: This Saturday we got a gig in the Northern Beaches. We're doing Seventh Day Brewery at Brookvale this Saturday. So tour free as well. If you want to come down and you live around the way, pull up. We'll make sure to bless your ears.
1: Free gig?
0: Yeah, free gig.
1: Oh, you legend. Love that word free.
0: Oh, I love a good free gig too. I feel bad when I charge people to do like to come into gigs, but
1: nah.
0: Just make them free. Yeah. Open up the doors. Let's all have a good time.
1: Cool. Are you going to be releasing any new songs at that one, or is that going to be all your all
0: we'll
1: your
0: be
1: good
0: playing
1: stuff?
0: Yep. Pretty much a brand new set. Still going to have the classics on there, but a lot of new music will be played in this set, so should be good. I'm really excited to show the world what's going on.
1: Sweet. When's the EP coming out?
0: The EP? We haven't finalized the date. I know that it's going to be 7 tracks long, and it'll be... I'm trying to do an EP this year, and then maybe 2 EPs, but I know I'll be putting out a bunch of singles as well as the EP, but we haven't completely confirmed the date yet.
1: That's all right. You know what? I like sussing it out, eh? Tell me more.
0: I get it. Oh, man. I wish I could give a date right now, but it's getting closer. It's getting closer for sure.
1: Cool.
0: Much closer.
1: Well, I mean, one thing that I enjoy most about scrolling on Insta is the fact that we can see that you guys do like full guerrilla videos, like you record everything really like amongst yourselves. You're not like big budget. I think I sent you a lens flare technique or something and I was like, brother will appreciate this. He'll freaking appreciate
0: this. Nice. Yeah, I feel it's more intimate, you know, if you shoot it yourself or if you just like showing bits and pieces. I like to call it like slice of life content. It's just like bits and pieces of my life that I've just threw together, put the song there. Kind of gives you an insight to what's been going on and gives a different sort of feeling to the song, a more like homely warmth than like some big budget video. It feels too overdone, you know what I mean?
1: Yep.
0: But still, shout out to the big bunch of videos. I'm gonna do some, I promise. It's coming.
1: Do you guys just go out and shoot stuff, or do you have like an idea? Or?
0: I think we just shoot life, really. Like when we did the road trip after Brizzy, after the Liberty Hall shows, we pulled over on like the highway because it's like a 9-hour drive. And it's like 2 o'clock in the morning. We just pulled over on the side of the road, just playing guitar and sitting in the grass because we were like so sick of sitting down in the car. And I flicked some of that up and, you know, just bits and pieces of anything that we're doing. Try and capture the moment. And it can be used later on.
1: That's
0: never
1: beautiful.
0: Know what's going to be like the thing that draws people in. So
1: beautiful.
0: Just catch everything.
1: Yeah, that's a fair whack of a drive too.
0: It was
1: busy.
0: It was
1: like 15. Oh, did you do it all in one go, or what did you do?
0: Nah, we stopped off at where did we stop? I think on the way up we stopped at Grafton, and then on the way back down we stopped at Port Macquarie.
1: Yeah,
0: which was nice at Port Macquarie. Me and the band are like just getting into town at like 11 at night, last motel available. Get the room, and then we go and just stand in the water at the beach, and it's like we're just processing everything we just did, like 3 of these crazy shows. It was nice. We just sat there for like 30 minutes just looking out into the ocean. It felt really nice. It was like just bringing yourself back down to the center, not getting lost in the source and just taking it all in. It was nice.
1: Yeah, grounding. Oh, love it.
0: Yeah,
1: I feel you.
0: That's
1: yep.
0: it. Keep yourself grounded.
1: Love your work. Mate, is there anything you want to share with Mob before you head off for the afternoon?
0: Believe in yourself. Never stop believing in yourself, and make sure the moment you do stop believing in yourself, you start believing in yourself straight after that. Keep going. Do whatever you must so you can be whoever you want to be. That's all I got to say.
1: Deadly. Brother, thanks so much for coming in, eh?
0: Thank you very much, Aaron.
1: Guys,
0: it's a pleasure coming in here.
1: Ah, oh, mate, love you. We're gonna play "Burn My Scars," my favorite right now. You know, don't you?
0: Amazing. I'm glad you like it.
1: Yeah, champion, you made it just for me, eh?
0: Yeah, I swear.
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Hey you mob, want to get active and don't know where to start? Or maybe you fellas want to work up a sweat and have fun at the same time? Then come on down to Illawarra Tony Mundine Gym at the Block Redfern. Yeah, that's right, we've reopened and we are bigger and better. Try one of our classes or use the equipment. You might even want to book our sauna for some R&R. Or you can even bring the Jarjums down to our free kids classes. There's something for everyone. 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
0: man.
1: With the guy in the reflection.
0: It's my life, man. 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
4: 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And we're back here at Koori Radio. And as I said previously, we're going to have Kate Russell on from Supply Nation. And Deadly Sister is on the air right now. Kate, can you hear me?
5: I sure can, brother. How you doing?
4: Yeah, good, good. Thanks so much for joining us this afternoon. I realise you have a very tight and busy schedule, so thank you again.
5: No worries. It's always nice to talk to you.
4: Thank you. Firstly, let us know where you are, who you are, and who's your mob.
5: Sure. So I'm Kate Russell. I'm an Awabakal woman, so I grew up on Western Lake Macquarie, just outside of Newcastle. But these days I live on Wongal Country in Sydney's inner west, but today I'm dialing in from Supply Nation HQ on Gadigal land.
4: Deadly. Nice to know. Now, we just had a quick yarn before we got on air, and you said that you're officially here on this side of the country, but you do travel a lot. Is that right?
5: Yes. Look, my license says that I live in the inner west, but my family might tell you something different. I landed late last night from Canberra. The week before that, we were in Adelaide and Melbourne delivering to incredible trade shows with 160 Aboriginal businesses and close to 1,000 people through the door, and then over to Canberra yesterday to talk about economic empowerment with a bunch of really great Aboriginal and Torres Strait Islander organisations who are trying to come together to change the narrative around blackfellas and blackfellas in business.
4: Wow, wow, it sounds pretty busy. In terms of Supply Nation then, can you just, maybe just a little bit of a background, like some of the mob that are listening in, are probably, you know, we do have some some non-Indigenous listeners, and they might have an idea but not know about Supply Nation. Can you just shed some light on it?
5: Sure. Supply Nation, we are a national for-purpose organisation, so we are a charity, and we are a matchmaker. So we bring together Indigenous businesses that we verify and we match them with corporate, government and non-profit buyers that want to buy their deadly products and services. So we run trade shows that create those tangible connections and contracts like Connect, which is what we're going to talk about a little bit later. We do training courses to make sure that our Indigenous entrepreneurs have all the skills that they need to do good business. We do research and we try and represent the voice of Indigenous business owners.
4: Nice. Now, I will admit that last year was the first time that I actually attended a Connect event. Like, Supply Nation is absolutely deadly, and there's a lot of mob that I know that are connected with Supply Nation. But the actual Connect event itself, being Connect 2026 this year, it's just incredible the amount of mob and businesses that are there. And the way you connect, is there any kind of a theme or any kind of cohesive idea of what we want for the outcomes for the show?
5: Absolutely. So for us at Supply Nation, we've been working really hard over the last couple of years to make sure that we service the West Coast and we do them justice, both in terms of what we offer them and that we can represent them for the incredible voice that we have in this space. We've done things like we've reopened our office. We've got a really great team over in Boorloo in Perth, and we're actually doing some research next month that we're going to launch in conjunction with the Warwick Hub that talks about just how great the Indigenous business sector is over in WA. So for us, I want to be able to walk away from our Connect event, which is going to be on the 11th and 12th of August this year at the Perth Convention Centre. I want to be able to walk away from that knowing that there's been some deals that have been done, there's been some good connections both with buyers and sellers, but also between sellers. Sometimes, you know, brother, from last year, some of the best yarns are actually between Indigenous businesses, like not only from a community perspective, but mob does business with each other. You know, they're not just in competition, they also work together, they collaborate, they partner, they subcontract, they refer. And I also want, apart from hitting the dance floor pretty hard, because those that Noongar mob, they know how to sing, they know how to dance, I'll show us a good time. I also just want to make sure that we do them and their stories proud. I think we will, but I want them to walk away with a real sense of pride, a sense of hope, and a real appreciation for just the incredible work that those entrepreneurs do every single day. If we can give them some spotlight and amplify their already strong voices, that's a job well done from my perspective.
4: Yeah, deadly. And just expanding further on that perspective, you are the CEO. You are the Chief Executive Officer of Supply Nation. And what does that role mean to you personally and professionally? I think we can kind of feel where you're going with that now, but in your own words.
5: Look, I've worked across government and non-profit organisations for going on 20 years now, and that might have been in education or it might have been in employment. But what I'm really passionate about at the end of it is about the economics. Because if you don't have economics and you don't have economic outcomes, economic empowerment for Indigenous people, you're never going to have the employment and you're never going to have education, you're never going to have health, you're never going to have housing. So for me personally, I struggled after many years in focusing solely on one aspect of what are often the deficit models of how can we get our people into employment, and full respect to people who do that. It's a hard job, same with housing or health or domestic violence. But working in the economic space, it's positive. For me, that makes my heart sing. It's not to say that I'll never go back to working in a different space, but the efforts that our Indigenous businesses are making, the contributions to their families, to their communities, and to the national economy, it's $42 billion of social and economic value that they put in every year to the Australian economy. It's an incredible opportunity that I get to have my position on all the times that I am away from my young kids. I can say to them, I'm doing good work. I get to help our people, and I'm hopefully helping Supply Nation leave a legacy for the 6,200 Indigenous businesses that we work with every day. I mean, sounds pretty good. It's a great job, and it makes me personally very happy. And all the hard work is paid off when we do things like Connect, and I get to walk that trade show floor, hear the stories, hear the outcomes, hear the contracts. It's incredibly rewarding.
4: Yeah, yeah. And being there last year and the buzz and hanging out with mob, even running into mob that I didn't think that I'd run into, was like the shock. I was like, hey, have you been here before? They're like, no, this is my first time too, Abrams. And I was like, ah, you know, we had that connection and we could walk around and have a yarn. And just on what you were saying about the numbers and the feeling about Supply Nation, it is Australia's largest directory for verified Indigenous businesses. And that's where my next question goes on. It's very important about the verification. Can you let mob know about the process and why it is so important in building trust and driving real economic outcomes from mob?
5: Absolutely. So Supply Nation is contracted by the federal government to implement their definition of an Indigenous business. And that leads to Indigenous entrepreneurs being able to get contracts through a piece of policy called the Indigenous Procurement Policy that says government has to spend a certain amount of money and certain amount of contracts with Aboriginal businesses. So at the moment, that definition at government level is 50% or more Indigenous owned. I will say they have said it's going to change. They've said it's going to change from 1 July this year, and that it's going to be 51% or more Indigenous owned and Indigenous controlled. What that means for every business is different because it depends on how you're structured. You might be a PTY/LTD, you might be a non-profit, you might be a family trust. So it gets all complicated there, but we've got a great team who can walk through Indigenous owners and say, yes, you are eligible, no, you're not, or if you'd like to be, this is sort of the journey that you go on. The best thing about Supply Nation from my perspective is that it's free. We don't charge Indigenous businesses to come onto our registry. It's really important that we verify at a national level and consistently, because so many of the corporate buyers that we work with or government buyers who are spending, you know, $5.8 billion last year on black businesses, They want to be able to deal with Indigenous businesses in every state, in every territory, in every jurisdiction. So having a consistent approach works for them. It means that they can spend more money a lot easier. And they want to know that their money is going into Indigenous families, Indigenous businesses and Indigenous communities. So you hear about this word black cladding. We don't want that. That's fraud. That's people pretending to be a black business that isn't a black business. And we want to be the first line of defence against that kind of behaviour, because that's taking away contracts and opportunities from our people.
4: Yeah, yeah. Kate, I'm just going to hold off on there. Can you hang around for another 5 minutes? We're going to cut to a song and we'll come back for some more questions. Deadly. All right, guys. We're here with Kate Russell, the CEO of Supply Nation, and you're listening to Kooi Radio 93.7 FM. Don't go anywhere.
6: Aye, look. It's time for some real shit.

0: And that was Dylan Voller with Keep Your Head Up. And, you know, that's a nice little cruisy track. Guys, we're having a yarn with Kate Russell, the CEO of Supply Nation. And we're just touching on some of the topics that are a little bit questionable and things that come up. And we want to make sure that they're explained. And we just talked a little bit about black cladding, but we're also about to talk about the emphasis of co-design and intersectionality. So why is it critical, Kate, that programs and policies are developed with mob communities rather than for them? You know, so instead of having someone just come in and say, this is how it's done, we've got actual mob involvement.
1: Well, we've tried that before, haven't we, brother, for many, many years, and it doesn't really, doesn't really work. And that's that old adage, like nothing about us without us. And it's just common sense. If you're going to write a piece of policy or you're going to write a project and you hope that it benefits or works for someone, you should probably ask them what they want. Because for too long, particularly government, would go about doing things thinking that they knew best, and what happened were perverse outcomes. And then everyone was left scratching their head and saying, I wonder why we didn't get that employment number, or I'm worried, how come the health isn't getting any better? Because they didn't ask us what they wanted. And for me, the intersectionality aspect is, look, I'm Aboriginal, I'm a woman, I'm a mum, I have many aspects of who I am, we all do. And sometimes certain parts of my identity and who I am are more important than others in different contexts and situations. And I see that playing out in supply diversity. Often we have people who want to buy from Indigenous businesses, but they might want to buy from female-owned Indigenous businesses. And we've seen some incredible statistics come out in the last financial year where about 30% of our businesses are female-owned, female Indigenous-owned, but more than 66% of million-dollar contracts go to women. So our sisters are doing incredibly well. They are leading the way. And we need to have that story, and we need to understand what is the secret sauce? What are they doing? How do we leverage that? And how do we take those stories and scream about them? Because this isn't just an Indigenous business doing well. This is a female Indigenous business doing incredibly well. So that's something that I'm a card-carrying feminist. I can't help myself. But we need to be thinking about the full identity of our people and trying to tell their stories.
0: Yeah, look, I almost fell off the chair. 66% of million-dollar deals are done by Arnie's sisters? They're the 66% of million-dollar deals are done by Arnie's sisters? They're the ones that are...
1: Yeah.

0: young ladies that are out there thinking, well, should I or shouldn't I? That's a very encouraging number.
1: Oh, and look, what I think is even more impressive is that the areas that we see, the industries that get the most spend from corporate and government organisations, are not traditionally feminine ones. They're traditionally masculine ones. They're mining, they're construction. So to see our sisters and our aunties doing so well, but doing so well when the industries that get the most money are not necessarily the easiest ones for them to get involved in or the friendliest to them.
0: Yeah.
1: I mean, that's just even more incredible.
0: Yeah, absolutely. I'm just shocked. That's a great number. I mean, it's really, really encouraging. And speaking of women and education and being, you know, like 66%, you serve as the chair of the Diversity Council Australia's Indigenous External Advisory and sit on several other boards, which is pretty impressive on itself. So how do the governance roles complement your mission as a person, and how does it complement Supply Nation and what we do for Mob?
1: That's a great question. Look, it is tricky for me to sit on different boards and have different things because being CEO of Supply Nation and having two small kids is a pretty full-time gig. But the boards that I sit on, I choose them very carefully and they make me a better CEO because as CEO, I report to a board. So being able to sit on the other side of the table and understanding what my board require from me makes me a better CEO. It's also great that I get to, in many ways, represent Supply Nation when I'm at those tables. It broadens my strategic perspectives and my understanding of what good governance looks like, of what is good risk, how to manage stakeholders. It makes me as a CEO a better CEO, but it also allows me to take all of that information back to my organisation and pay it forward into our little community that we have here. So it's one of these great things that I get to benefit personally, but more importantly, I get to pay it forward because everything I do goes back into the organisation and back into the people that are going to come behind me.
0: Yeah, nice. And look, I'm just looking over the website and seeing the Connect 2026 event. And I tell you what, I might have to start having a yarn to the guys here, the program manager, saying, look, you need me to cover... you need me to cover Connect 2026. I need to come over there and have a yarn with you, Bob. It's looking pretty good.
1: We'd love to see you. it's on sale, but I am told that the booths are already selling pretty quickly.
0: Yep.
1: And the gala dinner, the big fancy night where we all get frocked up and we celebrate Supply Diversity Award winners, it's always the hottest ticket of the year and it sells out pretty fast. So if you haven't got a ticket yet, brother, I'm sure we can hook you up, but everyone else got to get in quick.
0: Deadly as. 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
1: 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We've got research on there. We've got everything you could possibly need. That's always your best port of call.
0: Deadly. Kate, thanks so much for coming on today. I really appreciate your time. Much love. And can I interest you in a song? Would you like to request a song?
1: Oh, well, I'd have to say, let's do something by Jem Cassidaly. Maybe Slow Down if you've got it. Jem actually, she came and performed at Connect last year.
0: Yeah.
1: Who doesn't love a little bit of Jem Cassidaly? She is legacy. She is royalty. And I love this song because, look, Jem does sad songs pretty well. Slowing Down is not something that I'm good at, but I'm trying hard. But she just has the most beautiful voice, and everything that she sings, even when the lyrics are a little bit sad, just comes across so beautifully.
0: Nice. Thanks again for coming on, Kate, and we'll talk soon.
1: No worries. Thanks, brother.
0: Oh, no worries. Guys, that was Kate Russell, the CEO of Supply Nation, and doing good things for Mob, and can't wait to see them in Ballu in Connect 2026. Jem Cassidaly, Slow Down. Don't go anywhere, guys.

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0: May 26 marks National Sorry Day, a time to reflect, remember and honour the strength of the stolen generations, their families and community. 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
1: Oh. Uncle, what are you up to? I thought you loaded that fishing gear already.
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0: 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And still, we are waiting for our treaty. 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
3: Woody, woody, woody, woody, woody. What's going on, people? Hope you're having a great day. Tiny Tones here. Hope you had a great weekend. I hope you're feeling the love. I hope you're feeling the grace. Hope you guys are ready for Urban Prayers Lounge. Up next.
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1: Champion. Brother, how was your weekend?
3: It was good, brother.
1: It was good?
3: It was good. It was relaxing. Spent some time with the family.
1: Yep.
3: Ate some good food. You know, I got Super Nash Brothers. If you guys haven't tried Super Nash Brothers, you've got to try it. Have you tried it?
1: I've never heard of it. What's Super Nash Brothers? I've never heard
3: of it. It's Nashville Fried Chicken.
1: Nashville? Where's that?
3: Oh, it's sweet. It's spicy. It's crispy. It's fried.
4: Is that all one chicken or you can pick from sweet? Or spicy.
3: No,
4: or...
3: it's like generally sweet and spicy, but the hotter you go, the more spice it is and the more you taste it, the less you taste the chicken and the more you taste the spice.
1: Okay, so we're not technically we're not advertising them, but where would one want to go? Because I'm keen.
3: That's just down in Waterloo, brother.
1: Waterloo? Okay, yeah. Done.
3: It's really good.
1: I'm keen for that. That sounds
3: really good. Got to try it. We should go one time, bro.
1: Done. Is it similar? Because it sounds like it's got this kind of... I know you said Nashville.
3: Nashville.
1: Because I'm about to say...
3: Kentucky
1: like,
3: Fried Chicken.
1: Well, not Kentucky. I was going to say not a KFC, but Korean. You know the Korean, how they do the...
3: Yeah.
4: Sour.
1: You're
4: like,
1: on my vibe. Yeah, you're on my vibe.
3: It's more rub. It's more rub rather than like a liquidy kind of sauce.
1: Okay.
3: Yeah, it's so good. Oh,
1: so they
3: God.
1: Care for the chicken as
3: they cook
1: it.
3: Yeah.
4: I'm hungry now.
1: I'm thinking about so the good. It's fantastic. Mate, who are you?
3: Who am I?
1: I want to go with the deep questions. I'm going straight in. I know who you are, and I know that you know your listeners. But
3: I love that.
1: There's this cross pollination of listeners happening at the moment, and we just want to introduce everyone.
4: Like that
1: so
4: cross pollination.
3: Wow, great!
1: Did you like that?
4: Yeah, I did.
1: I do like beehives.
3: Love that.
1: Yeah,
3: cross pollination is so positive.
1: Yeah. So who are you, Tones?
3: So my name's Tiny Tones. I'm a 27-year-old rapper from Sydney. I'm from Australia. I got parents that come from other countries as well. They're pretty cool as well. So I'm a rapper, you know. I aim to try and be a beacon of positivity, you know, a beacon of hope everywhere I go as such. And, you know, try and be as helpful as I can, try and be as positive as I can, you know, into every situation I go into. I aim to shed that light and that positivity and that hope. So, you know, I hope you guys have got that from me so far. But, yeah, that's my goal, and I feel like, you know, wherever I can empower, that's also good. I'm a busker, rapper, recording artist. I'm on all platforms. Run me up, Tiny Tones 808. And, you know, I believe in God, and for me, I feel like that's super important, you know, with me and my identity and that, you know, because at the end of the day, for everyone, I believe it's always going to be okay, no matter what. You know, everything's going to be sweet. It's all going to be fine. No point stressing about things because it just makes it worse. So, my name's Tiny Tones. I love you guys. Good night. Thank you. Yeah. Thank you.
1: Oh, we're clapping. Yeah, we're clapping.
3: We're doing that.
4: And world peace.
1: And world peace.
3: Yeah. And world peace. Yeah, definitely. That's such a must.
1: I'm not looking forward to seeing you in the swimsuit section of the show. But
3: why not? I can rock a dangerous Speedo.
4: Budgie smugglers.
1: Budgie smugglers.
4: No, there's one.
1: Oh, the unitard.
4: I don't know what you call them.
1: Are you talking
3: about Mankini?
4: Yeah, Mankini.
3: Well, Borat.
1: It's very nice.
3: It's very nice.
4: Oh, no, that just was just so wrong.
3: I like you a lot.
4: Yes.
3: Very nice. Very nice.
1: Okay. I'm going to get that picture out of my head.
4: Yeah, no, me too. Even I just thought that was wrong, and I've got a pretty gross mind. Like, so it's like,
3: I like.
4: Yeah. Anyway, how have you been, Aaron?
1: Look, I've been great. I had a really good weekend. I had a fantastic weekend. I was down at in Ngunnawal country, down in Canberra, Nambri, Ngunnawal.
3: Mm. Yeah. Nice.
1: And I had some time down there with the wife, which was good. And
3: lovely.
1: Did a bit of a working holiday. And Sunday was just, I couch surfed. I oodied up and just chilled.
4: Yeah.
3: Nice.
1: Been good.
4: Yeah.
3: Lovely.
1: Yeah. How good is it when you can just,
3: cozy,
1: on a Sunday afternoon, just chilled out on the couch, fell asleep.
4: That's what I feel like doing kind of now. It's just the weather, I think. It's just the weather that makes me feel this way. I had a big, like, sort of really full-on weekend anyway, so I'm just sort of like,
3: give me a coffee.
4: Red Bull or something. Although I don't really drink those drinks, but yeah.
1: Red Bull.
4: All good.
1: Actually, I wouldn't pitch you as a Red Bull drinker.
4: No, I'm not.
1: You're not.
4: Or energy drinker.
1: Yeah.
3: Coffee.
4: But coffee doesn't do anything to me. It doesn't make me stay awake at night or anything.
3: You're not drinking enough, that's why.
4: Oh, yeah, no, I'm a tea drinker, but I like my coffee every now and then.
1: Yeah.
4: I go through phases, actually. I go through phases where I want coffee all the time, and then how did it get onto this conversation? But, yeah, then have tea. Yes.
1: Got to have a good coffee every now and again.
3: Yes.
4: But the smell of other people's coffee I love.
3: It's so good.
1: But not yours.
4: Yeah, well, it's really funny. Like, I might not feel like one, but I love the smell of other people's coffee when they walk in with it.
1: Yeah. Yeah, okay, no, like the aroma.
4: Yeah, the aroma of it.
3: But coffee tastes like trash.
4: You know
3: what?
4: I must admit, you know, like coffee's, it's just like wine. You know, people go, that tastes like a woody flavour or whatever it is. But, you know, and coffee's the same, right? There's all the different flavours of coffee.
1: Yeah,
4: But, you know, the best coffee that I have tasted, I've got to say, did have a difference, was the Kenyan coffee. Ooh. And at a festival, they actually heated the beans.
1: Yeah.
4: Before they crushed it, they actually put them on the pan and did whatever they do, roasted them.
1: Does that like caramelize the flavor or something?
4: I have no idea, but whatever they did, it did make coffee. There was a difference when they did it like that and then crushed it fresh and then made the coffee straight. So they did the whole thing in that one to wait. You know, I had to wait for the coffee for a little bit, but like it was all right. But
1: it was worth it, yeah.
4: It was worth it, yeah. There was a definite taste. A difference.
1: I'm starting to want coffee.
3: Definite difference.
4: Just makes me remind me of that ad. Twapsha.
1: Really?
4: Really?
1: Really? Wow.
4: Makona.
1: That was, how many? Wow.
4: Yes.
1: That's bringing back memories. That was like 15
4: years. That must have been 80s.
3: I'm not sure what you guys are talking about.
4: Yeah, come on. You're too young.
1: It's not your vintage.
3: Yeah, I'm kind of jealous. I want to be in on this.
4: It's on YouTube, though, because I've actually looked it up before.
1: It was like this. Oh. There was a chick. Yeah, it was a chick that she was chatting up the black
4: guy. She was sort of dreaming that the guy was exotic.
1: Yeah.
4: The black brother was exotic, and then he had this really...
1: Swapshot. Really? Swapshot, yeah. he wasn't interested, put it that way.
4: Yes, yeah, he was betting on the wrong team. Yeah. But, yes. Well, that was a nice in-depth conversation, wasn't it?
3: Should I Google? What are the keywords?
1: Makona ads of the past.
4: Makona. Exotic.
3: Is anything
4: Makona
3: that...
4: Makona ad exotic.
1: About exotic.
3: Keyword it to make it a bit more...
4: Exotic.
3: Exotic.
4: Makona.
3: Exotic Makona.
4: Exotic,
3: ads.
4: Yeah.
1: Swapshot.
3: Wow. Swapshot.
4: Swapshot. Is it Swapshot?
1: You know, I'm going to do this right now.
4: Oh my gosh. We've started it. Cree's just walked in too from the Lion Movement Show. She's
3: Urban
4: out
3: Prince
4: there.
3: Lounge.
4: Yes. Hello. We are on air. It's great how we have people drop in. That's Aaron and that's Cree. We're doing live introductions right here on 93.7 FM. Yes. In our house. Yes.
1: Makona ad.
4: Yep. Makona, you know, you think back on some of the...
1: Is it Makona? It is Makona.
4: Makona, yeah. There were some good commercials back.
1: Shropshire. It's spelled S-H-R-O-P-S-H-I-R-E.
3: You found it.
1: Yeah, really, Shropshire.
4: Yes. It's like the Genie ads, the Tim Tam ads.
1: Hey, but they don't really do ads like they did. Ones. You know what? Let's go down memory lane. They don't really do ads like they did in the '80s and nineties.
4: Nah,
1: like
4: they had some good.
1: They had like a. They always had like. Couples.
4: Remember Flake, the Flake chocolate.
1: Flake, where she was
4: no
1: under the.
4: Other chocolate tastes like Flake tastes.
1: Yeah, and she was under the weeping willow.
4: Yeah, and she was in a floppy hat,
1: big white floppy hat.
4: Floppy hat.
1: Oh my goodness!
4: Like the shade that sort of. I don't know. What is it?
1: It was very, very
4: yeah.
1: I don't know. Like on the range. No, on the. She was on a
3: farm.
1: Not like no, a just valley. In a like in the manor, in like a, on the manor kind of
4: and
1: thing.
4: In the grass and everything. So wasn't she sitting in the grass or something?
1: Yeah, she was sitting like
4: we're
1: that.
4: We're just this Cree. Oh, sorry, it's not my show. You can introduce that.
5: No,
4: go for
5: just
4: it.
5: Hijacking his show.
4: Yeah, no, hijack the show.
1: I'm just, you know, I go with the flow. I'm down the river.
4: We're talking about the ads of the 80s, how cool they were. Like,
5: I heard.
4: So many good commercials. Although.
5: Can I say my favorite one? Yes. Sorry, it was very. I can't believe it was deemed racist, but it was the funny. No, it was so stupid. You remember the Latin ad?
4: Yeah.
5: The Jamaicans on the beach?
4: Yeah.
5: They go, in order for the white man to get what the black man has naturally, we use Litan. And then they're wiping it on the palms and the soles of their feet where it's whiter, and they're laughing. I thought it was the best ad ever.
4: Oh, my God.
5: But they deemed it racist, and they took it off
4: there
5: the air.
4: There was a lot of stuff from way back in that day that, you know, just was it wouldn't be appropriate for now.
5: Yeah, even stuff, shows.
4: Yeah.
5: Yeah.
4: The English shows, especially the English shows, but I remember what was the ads that I love now is the Specsaver ads. I think they're hilarious. Yeah. Whoever's writing the Specsaver ads, big ups to you, man. I can't stop laughing.
1: What's tell me one?
4: It's the glasses, I don't watch TV. The Specsavers.
1: Yeah.
4: So they've got these ads on Specsavers and. Like just to, for example, there's one where there's an aerobics teacher and she goes into the room and she starts going, yeah, you get up and, you know, do aerobic stuff. But she's walked into a bingo, a room with the old people with bingo and they go, should have gone to Specsavers. Yeah. But they've got like funny ones like that where the parents are on the side of the soccer field and they're going, yeah, go, go, go. And it's the other team scoring a try, not their kids team. But there was just... I just saw one the other day and I couldn't stop laughing, but I just can't remember what it was. But yeah, they got some really cool ads.
3: Yeah, they make me laugh. 100%.
4: There's really like, clever ones.
1: Like, the ones back in the 80s and, you know, even the tea. You remember the tea drinkers? Was it they always, you're coming in for a cup of tea or is it McKenna again? There was a couple. I remember distinctly. There was, maybe it was Twining.
3: Del Monte.
4: Their finger.
5: Another cup of, yes, cup of, please. Yes, please. Yeah, I remember that one. What was that one? Things. Twining's maybe, I don't know.
4: Yes, yeah. Twining's.
5: Yeah, wow.
4: Well. Or there was, remember Mallow Yellow?
5: Yes.
4: Mallow Yellow?
5: Yes. Oh,
4: no. Watch out, thirst. Look out. No, watch yellow. Out, mouth. Look out, thirst. This Mallow Yellow's as good as the first. Like, when you remember you stuff like that, like because that means impressive. It must be a good, catchy phrase that you...
1: Yeah, the jingle.
4: Yeah.
1: The subtle art of the jingle.
4: Exactly.
1: Yeah, we need a jingle.
4: I actually sang a jingle for a radio ad.
3: Wow.
1: That doesn't surprise
4: long time
1: me.
4: Ago.
1: Can you remember it?
4: Yeah, it was Bargain Jeans.
1: You got to share it with us. Go on.
3: Yeah.
4: So it went...

0: Burgoon, the men would so go Burgoon jeans. Yeah.
1: Okay, so
2: wow.
1: Where would I have heard that? Where would I have heard that?
0: Oh, it was radio.
1: It was radio.
0: Nice. Yeah. So, do you remember the so Just impressive. Squeeze one? Just squeeze. Please. And there's they're on the exercise bike.
1: Yeah, I remember that too.
2: Do you remember the Stringers ads?
1: The Stringers ads.
2: Bend me, twist me any way you want me.
0: Is that the cheese one?
2: Stringable cheese. As long as you eat me, because I'm all natural cheese.
0: Can that be your pickup line when you go on your date?
2: Yeah, maybe. That's a good one.
0: Yeah.
2: Yeah, that's
1: just
2: a good
1: call
2: one.
1: Me
2: yeah.
1: Stringer. Just
0: yeah.
1: Call me Stringer.
0: Like, yeah. Can you imagine, like, turning up to your date and...
2: Look, do you want to nibble on my stringable cheese?
1: Oh, no.
0: And then start singing that.
1: No.
2: It was half price.
0: It was on the discount shelf.
2: Yeah.
1: Wrong.com.
0: That's didn't a little bit.
1: A little bit NQR. Not quite right. That's a bit NQR.
0: Yeah, I know. Yeah, there were some really good ads.
1: You know
0: back
1: what?
0: In the day.
1: Nothing would ever go past with, and it wasn't a jingle, but the Yellow Pages ad.
2: Oh,
1: remember that?
2: Yeah.
1: Not kind happy of. Jam.
0: Oh, yeah. Yes.
1: That was the best. Oh, I thought, well, that's
0: yeah,
1: personal.
0: Or
1: that's
0: the Rondo one.
1: Well, what's Rondo one? What's that one?
3: Oh, when her car broke down?
1: No. Oh, Rondo.
2: Oh, Katoot and Rondo.
0: Katoot and Rondo.
1: Yeah.
0: Yeah.
1: Yeah.
2: You the like insurance one.
0: Yeah.
1: You're pretty like a sunrise.
0: And people were using that line left, right and centre. Like, it's just clever marketing, right?
3: But well. The most annoying one that you couldn't get out of your head, 481-111-4, oh, but then it went to 9. We all got the
2: Pizza
3: 9.
2: Hut,
3: yeah. Yeah. And then it's like 9481-111-1.
0: That's right.
1: Well, yes.
0: Oh,
1: well.
0: My gosh.
1: I watched a lot of TV when I was younger.
3: Yeah, me too.
1: Goodness
0: That's
1: me.
0: Crazy.
1: Guys, we're going to go to a quick song and we'll come back after this. And just how about you, Mom? Think about any ads that you would have thought of when you were younger.

0: Evelyn Rubin. Let Love In.
1: Evelyn.
0: Making tracks. 93.7 FM.
1: That was a nice cruisy track.
0: That was pretty cruisy, wasn't it? And we were having a yarn about ads.
1: Yes, we were.
0: Do you want to continue that yarn? Did you?
1: Yeah,
0: think of
1: I'm trying to think of the other ads.
0: It's
1: that
0: actually
1: I've...
0: pretty cool yarn.
1: I know, and I remember watching the programs where they used to have the ads that were a bit inappropriate from all over the world. So there was one ad I can't remember, but they were naked, but they'd move the teapot to cover the parts of people, and they'd move in certain spots. I can't even remember what it was, but I used to love those programs.
0: I liked the OPSM ad. Did you ever see the OPSM ad about the young bloke who was in his teens?
2: No.
0: Well, the camera angle was from low and was looking up at him, and you couldn't quite see what he was doing with one hand, but with the other hand he kept pushing up his glasses, and you know his glasses were steaming up, and you could never tell what he was doing.
1: Yeah.
0: But he was moving in a provocative way, and then he'd keep pushing up his glasses, and then it faded out, and then it had time to get contacts.
1: Yeah.
0: So, you know, he was obviously doing something with his other...
2: That's funny. Have you guys seen the Skittles ad?
0: Which one was
2: Chase
0: that?
2: Chase the Rainbow?
1: Yeah.
2: Oh, that one's hectic.
1: Something the Rainbow chased the Rainbow,
2: Chase
1: wasn't it?
2: The Rainbow, yeah. So it's like this guy and a chick are like in a room in a hotel together and then like, yeah, someone cops a face full of Skittles. Yeah. Then it's like chase the rainbow. Do the rainbow.
1: See, I like
2: they're like notes. They're like making love, and then like Skittles goes all over this woman.
0: Okay,
2: yeah, like lots of Skittles. Like it was like lots
1: a
2: of
1: rainbow Skittles.
2: Rainbow Skittles. Yeah, it was like the Asgard Bridge of Skittles. So much.
0: Okay. I'm glad that we're in the 6 o'clock.
2: So funny. Oh, you should Google it later. It's so funny.
0: I don't know if I want to. I just remember that ad where was it the M&M's or the Skittles where the old mate would just touch things and that just turned to the candy and then fall to pieces?
1: It was M&M's.
0: It was M&M's, was it?
1: Yes.
0: Yeah, he would just like touch things and then it would just like explode into candy and then, into lollies.
2: How about that, eh?
0: Yeah, look, I'm still
1: trying to think. There's so many ads. There's so many ads. The Tim Tam ads with the genie were cool. A big shout out to Neefa, who was the genie in those ads back in the day.
0: Wow.
1: So Neefa is a hip hop artist and he lives in Melbourne. And he was the genie on those ads.
0: Oh, really?
1: Yeah. Who I used to perv at, by the way. But
2: Chase the Rainbow.
1: And then got to meet him at a. Yeah.
2: Chase the Rainbow.
3: Someone's a little excited over here.
2: It's the Urban Praise Line.
1: MC Skittles now.
2: Urban Praise Line.
1: You're not Tiny Tones, you're MC Skittles. Yeah. But that was a good ad.
2: Very good ad.
1: What were some of the other ones? There were heaps back then.
0: You know what?
2: Cocoa Pops.
0: Cocoa Pops. Yeah. Oh, yeah. Actually, you know, when they had the claymation, you know, when they had the old mate, I'll get back to you, Barry. Do you remember that?
2: Where kind of.
0: They had the speed. They were playing off this. Oh, no, that's Yogo Gorilla.
2: Oh, yeah.
0: Yogo. Okay. Oh, you remember the chocolate custards with Yogo?
2: Yeah.
0: And then they'd have, I'll get back to you, Barry. Like, will you just stop talking to me, Barry? And he was in the Ferrari, and it was a claymation King Kong would.
1: Yeah.
0: Yogo Gorilla was jumping around. Yeah. That was cool. Anyway, I'm glad that I don't watch TV anymore.
1: Yeah.
0: I don't watch
2: so much of it.
0: You think about it, you think about your head and your brain being bandwidth and it's been taken up by all this crap stuff you can consume.
2: Yeah.
0: Anyway, all good. You know what, you fellas, it's 10 to 6, so you're here. And I'm really grateful to have the company in the yarn this afternoon. You've taken me down memory lane.
2: Wow.
0: I am going. I'm going to head off.
1: You don't even want to think about
0: it
1: anymore,
0: no,
1: right?
0: No, I don't want to think about ads when I was younger. It's all good, especially Skittles. Now I can't look at Skittles ever again.
1: You just look at those packets and...
2: Well, sugar's bad for you, so... That's just one lesson.
0: I thought it was good for your skin.
1: And don't eat the green... No, what was it? Don't eat the what colour ones, was it? Like they used to say, don't eat the green ones or whatever it was. Was it the green ones?
0: Oh, anyway.
2: I thought they were all good.
1: Yeah.
2: Especially the green ones.
0: Anyway, all right, you mob. Big love. I'm going to head off. EB's out of here. Making Tracks is finishing up for this afternoon.
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Marat Narandor. Bakutung and Jan, Itman and Papa Channel, E. Mope, Story Mope Rajer, Marana Nepal, Country Janepal, Marana Ningara Gana. I'm not going to be able to do that.

Benedict, Mercandre in the neighborhood.

lightning that's striking me down. I am not right wing, I'm hard to describe. I write when I hear the dopest of vibes. Something that might make me feel alive. Something in the air tonight. Wings out to an eagle, I might take flight. Defeated with the norms, I must be strange. Cleanse an aroma, smoke from sage. Bubble that's produced for the pack of views. For the realness and the attributes. Hoop drinks, switching the alley-oops. A big man chopping on some juicy fruits.

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0: Hey, Johnny, how do you make that didgeridoo sound?
1: Are you really making that noise, Unc?
0: Have you got something in your hands that does it?
1: Do it again, Uncle Johnny.
0: How do you do it?
2: There's a story about how I make that didgeridoo noise. When I was about 6 years old, I had a very small didgeridoo given to me by an old uncle from another part of Australia, where the didgeridoo is a part of his culture. And it was made from a very special type of wood that came from a very rare tree. And it was so small that I could hold it inside my hands. One day I was sitting on the fence playing my little didgeridoo when my big brother, Cack, came from around the corner of the shed and called out, "What's that noise? And how are you making it?" I nervously answered, "It's my little didgeridoo." Cack grabbed at my hands and yelled, "Give it to me." As I pulled my hands away from him, I lost my balance and tumbled right off the fence and into the grass. Before I could get up, Cack jumped on top of me and we wrestled and rumbled as he tried to get my little didgeridoo off me. I cried out, "Cack, get off me! You're hurting me! Give it back! Give me back my little didgeridoo!" Cack jumped up suddenly and said, "Where's it gone?" It was my big chance to escape, so I scrambled to my feet and ran as fast as my little brown legs would carry me. Around the shed, past the clothesline, and up the back steps, through the door, and into the safety of the kitchen where Mum was washing up the breakfast dishes and Dad was sitting at the table, drinking a big mug of Boorajung tea. Mum turned around suddenly, and as she wiped her hands on her apron, she asked with great concern, "What's wrong, Johnny? Why are you crying?" Between my sobs, I managed to weep, "Cack rumbled me and he's stolen my little didgeridoo." Dad carefully placed his mug on the table in front of him, and with his strong, slow bellow that we knew meant that he was seriously annoyed, called out, "Cack, get yourself in here right now." Within moments, Cack was standing next to the kitchen table, and I reckon I could hear his knees knocking together as he stood there shaking. Well, Dad looked him straight in the eyes and quietly but sternly said, "Give Johnny back his little didge." When Cack insisted that he didn't have my didgeridoo, Dad made him empty all his pockets out. When my little didgeridoo didn't materialise, Dad took a deep breath and sternly said, "Johnny, you go to your room, mate. And Cack, you get yourself back outside where you ambushed your little brother and don't come back until you find his didgeridoo." With my head down and big crocodile tears sliding down my face, I slowly walked to my room. I thought I would never see my didgeridoo ever again. I loved that didge. As I laid down on my bed, I almost cried myself to sleep when I heard this gruff voice call my name. "Johnny! Johnny!" I sat up on my bed and looked around. Where's that voice coming from? But I couldn't see anyone or anything. I whispered, "Hello, is anybody there?" Then I heard it again. "Johnny! Johnny! It's me, your didgeridoo!" I jumped off my bed. I couldn't figure out where the voice was coming from. First I looked under the bed, then I thought, Cack must be trying to trick me. So I ran to see if he was hiding outside the bedroom door, but he was nowhere to be seen. Then the voice spoke again.
3: "It's really me, Johnny. It's your little didgeridoo. I'm in your gob."
2: I shook my head and cried out, "You're what?"
3: "I'm in your gob."
2: I suddenly realised that the voice was coming from inside of me. As I grabbed my throat, I said, "Are you okay?" And the voice from inside my gob answered again.
3: "Yes, I'm very comfortable, thank you very much. I'm hiding from Cack."
2: With that, I ran straight out to Mum, excitedly shouting, "Mum! Mum! I found my didgeridoo! I found my didgeridoo!" Mum said,
4: "That's great, Johnny. Where is it?"
2: "It's in my gob." Mum looked a little stunned and just stared at me for a moment, and then she said,
4: "Do you mean to say that you you swallowed it.
2: Then before I could answer her, she grabbed hold of me and turned me upside down and started shaking me in the hope that my little didgeridoo would fall out of my gob. But instead, the kitchen floor became a mess of elastic bands, crayons, marbles, slingshots, pebbles, some beetles, and a half-eaten Freddo frog that I was saving for later. As all these treasures fell out of my pockets, a strange noise came from my gob.
3: Blob, blob, blob.
2: Then Mum started holding for Dad to come quick to help shake me harder in the hope that the didgeridoo would fall out of my gob. As Dad wrapped one of his arms around my legs and the other around my waist, he started to shake me even harder. And as he did, a strange noise once again emanated out of my gob.
3: Blob, blob, blob, blob.
2: Mum grabbed hold of me as well, and together they shook me. We heard the strange didgeridoo noise once again. It was even louder and longer than before.
3: Blob, blob, blob, blob, blob, blob.
2: After a few minutes, Dad stopped shaking me and said to Mum in a very concerned voice,
5: "It's no good, Mum. We'll have to take him to the doctor's."
2: When we got to the doctor's, Mum and Dad explained to him that I swallowed my little didgeridoo. The doctor immediately got his special doctor's torch out and very gently asked,
6: "Johnny, could you open your mouth up wide and say, ah? Miss and Mrs. Huckle, I'm afraid that I can't see anything stuck in Johnny's gob. We will have to take an x-ray."
2: As I laid on the x-ray table and the doctor started to x-ray my gob, I felt my little didgeridoo wiggle down into my belly. Then when the doctor x-rayed my belly, my little didgeridoo wiggled back up into my gob. When the x-rays came back, there was no sign of my little didgeridoo in either my belly or my gob. The doctor looked at me and then looked at Mum and Dad and said,
6: "Well, Mr. and Mrs. Huckle, the x-rays indicate that Johnny has nothing stuck in his gob or his belly. I believe he has a mild case of laryngitis, and I suggest that you give him some warm orange juice and for him not to speak for a couple of days. Before you know it, he'll be right as rain."
2: With that, we all headed back home. I was glad the doctor didn't find my little didgeridoo in my gob. Later that night, when I was in bed, my little didgeridoo started talking to me again.
3: "Johnny, Johnny, I really like being your didgeridoo, but I think I should go back to my own gob. I don't want to live in your gob forever, and I'm scared of cake."
2: So we hugged each other, and we said our goodbyes, and my little didgeridoo jumped out of my gob and went back to his own mob. But you know what? He left something very special behind. He left his didgeridoo noise in my gob.

0: Did you like that story, boys and girls? Yeah, it's true.
1: I find myself down and out again. 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

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This chain is not broken. The past is the present, and the present is the past.

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1: Hi, this is Mert from Altimo, Gadigal country. 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

Hey, this is Lance Chilcini. I manage Chemical Music Studio. I want to wish Crew Radio and the whole team a happy 25-year birthday. Yeah, about Bunny Bunny Baba Jaboya, yeah, about Tunga. Yeah, about Bunny Bunny Baba Jaboya.

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0: G'day, g'day, you mob out there. This is Two Men in Your Head. I'm Damien.
1: And I'm Jack.
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1: All right, first order of business, bruds. Let's. I'd like to pass on an acknowledgement to the traditional custodians of the land, the Gadigal people that we're on today, and acknowledge their connections to the land and pay our respects to the elders past, present, and emerging. And
0: thank our ancestors for letting us do what we do on Gadigal
1: country. Wouldn't be here otherwise, brother.
0: That's exactly right. especially the ones that founded this place.
1: Ah, oh, it's in the heart, isn't it?
0: It is. It's in the heart of Sydney. And we got a guest in tonight. It's he's just in sitting in the, in he wants to say hello, he wants to check it out.
1: My housemate Connor.
0: Yeah, Connor. Glad you're here, mate. But before we do anything, we're going to check in.
1: Oh, I'd love to.
0: And last week, you said to me you didn't give you enough time to check
1: in.
0: So this, so this is about you going first.
1: Thank you.
0: And I want to hear what you how your week's been. Because I've been thinking about how we're going to have this conversation, right?
1: Mm-hmm.
0: Because I am...
1: I feel like I'm in trouble now, the way you're saying it.
0: No, no. Because I am the... We're not going to mention any names.
1: No, we're not. Definitely not.
0: All right. But what we're going to talk about is what I can give you from an educational perspective.
1: On the situation.
0: On the situation.
1: Yeah.
0: And what I used to do in situations, right, a lot similar to you, before I got educated, right?
1: Yeah. It's always good having someone else's point of view, opinion.
0: It's always getting a good perspective, right?
1: Yeah, exactly.
0: So let's start with how was your week, man?
1: I can't even put like a pinpoint a word of how to describe the last week. A whirlwind would be one of it, but I feel like my brain has aged about 20 years in 7 days.
0: Yeah.
1: And maybe my body's shriveled up, I reckon.
0: That's not good. So tell me, how can we fill your cup to make you feel better about what you've been through this week, right? And without naming, obviously, you rang me during the week, and a mate of yours,
1: yep,
0: was feeling, you know, was intoxicated, and was you know, in your space, right?
1: Yeah, yeah.
0: And he was saying some things. And you felt obligated to
1: lend a hand, sort of
0: lend a hand, yeah. And be his, you know, be there for him, right?
1: Like his shoulder, yeah.
0: Yeah, yeah. Which is a very good thing.
1: It was also draining.
0: Don't get me wrong; it's a very good thing.
1: Mm.
0: Okay, that you're willing to do that, right? But if you're willing to do that, what I say to you is, let's get you in a position where you can learn more about how best to respond.
1: Yeah. Or how maybe I could handle it differently next time, whatever. But
0: we'll handle it differently, but based on the fact that it's safer for you to handle it in this way, right? And don't get me wrong, back in the day, I used to be the type of person that would run to the phone box to ring the ambulance, right?
1: Didn't you have a mobile brick phone, mate?
0: No, when I was a kid, I used to try and save the lives as well. You know,
1: that's what I felt like I was doing all week, bro.
0: You know, and it's a very good thing to save a life, right? But when it drains you of life... mentally, physically, emotionally, and then puts you in... I can't answer this person right now. I can't do this anymore because of this situation, right?
1: Mm.
0: That's the experiences we want you to avoid.
1: Yeah, yeah.
0: Right? Because the government... makes a lot of money off family.
1: Raising up with a bit of spicy.
0: Being carers.
1: Yeah.
0: Okay? But what sometimes they don't do is give them the education. They got enough love to be
1: a carer,
0: but not enough education.
1: Mm.
0: All right? So...
1: Oh, I think I give too much empathy sometimes.
0: Yeah?
1: Mm. That's why I had... You know, we were talking about deep thinking last week.
0: Yeah.
1: And how I like to have a positive deep thinking session without... having a whirlwind of rubbish. I was like, I've got to pull back here and actually allocate and give time in the most efficient way without draining myself.
0: Yep.
1: Yeah. And make sure it's worth it for me without disregarding everything else I've got to do at the same time, you know?
0: Mm.
1: But I felt like I handled what I had to do, so, but...
0: Yes, I reckon you did too.
1: Mm.
0: But what would you do differently now? You know, obviously, because I'm just saying to you, for you, you know, if someone's ever threatening their life, right?
1: That's the situation I had yet.
0: Right? If they're ever threatening their life, do you know what I mean? the situation you're not a trained professional in mental health, you know, you can assess risk. Yeah. Are they just saying it or are they going to do it?
1: Mm. Do you have a plan? If you do,
0: let's... You know, we're asking those things, and right, and we've got to make sure we do the 1-3 yarn thing, right?
1: Yep.
0: Because this is very heavy conversation.
1: 100%.
0: But what's safe for you and him is putting him in a situation where he can get help.
1: Mm.
0: You know, because putting him in a situation where maybe he's acting out.
1: As an attention grab?
0: As an attention. You ring the ambulance. Ambulance comes. First thing you're going to know, find out whether they're acting out or not.
1: Mm.
0: Right? Because either they're going to go with them in the ambulance, right, because they're suicidal and they need the support they're going to get.
1: Yeah.
0: Or they're just going to come to and go, no, I'm just talking shit.
1: Nah, he's not worth doing it.
0: Yeah, you know what I mean? So that's the safest thing for you to do, right? Because otherwise, you're going to be up all night.
1: Which I did.
0: Right? Up all night and trying to find out whether or not he's going to do it or not.
1: Or de-escalate and calm it, yeah.
0: Yeah, and if you de-escalate it and calm it and then someone comes in and triggers it, you know.
1: Pretty much what happened, but.
0: Right? But that's the thing, because he's looking for triggers. He's not looking for...
1: A solution.
0: He wants the same experiences that he has all the time.
1: And continues it.
0: Continues to have those experiences because he's continued to be treated that way, right? So it's rare that he's found someone that might not treat him that way, accepts his flaws, but he's got to be like, okay, what am I going to accept?
1: Yeah. Well, I wouldn't say positive, but I've never seen someone under the influence of ice like that before.
0: Yeah.
1: And I know now I'm not going to deal with any more of that crap from anybody, because that is a roller coaster that I don't want to see in front of me or have in my house. But it was just like, you couldn't remember anything the next day. So I was,
0: But is that what, I don't know. I've never taken ice.
1: Neither have I. That's what I was.
0: So I'm just wondering, but I've taken plenty of things in my life and I remember the next day.
1: Yeah, exactly. I said, do you remember what you were doing? You were acting, you nearly tried to jump off the balcony, mate, and all this, you know. And, we need to sort this out. We need to take you to rehab. We need to... I don't remember, don't worry.
0: See? That's a response of someone that likes to do what they do.
1: Mm.
0: And that's no judgment to them. You know, when the... But the question that I ask, you know, is what is he still holding on to? What is he not willing to let go that keeps him in this situation? Now, I know the death of my mother freed me, man.
1: Yeah, we spoke about that the other week. But she's still haunting you a bit?
0: No, yeah, she's a fuck. She's haunting me. She looks at me fucking daily anyway. That's another story. But all I'm saying is I was able to go, fuck it. I got no one else to blame anymore.
1: You got no one to blame, so you got to face your own shit.
0: Yeah, so I was like, fuck it, I'm not going to blame me for anything, so I'm just going to move forward and become better. I had her to blame, so then fuck it.
1: Scapegoat.
0: Yeah, no, well, fuck, it was the same way both ways, you know?
1: Mm.
0: But it's just one of those things where...
1: I wasn't happy to handle it. I did what I did in the situation. Because I'm so empathetic, I thought I did a good job, but it affected all my housemates in a negative manner, and I felt guilty for everyone. I had to try and unpack that and, like, set boundaries with him again. But then he turned up again, saying he's running away.
0: Okay.
1: Then he went to Canada.
0: Okay, it's good for him.
1: So.
0: I don't know if he can get there.
1: I have peace in my mind knowing that I tried to do all I could, but I don't know if I can help you anymore, brother.
0: How entitled is someone that can go, I'm just going to leave the country?
1: Well, that's what I said. Are you really going to do this? Your mum's not well. You have a few things that you shouldn't be doing this, but that's not my to judge, but I just wanted to make sure you're making the right choice, whatever.
0: I think it's very... Be very careful about saying anything about anyone's parents in their relationship, because you never know what type of parents they had.
1: I did that in a sensitive manner.
0: I'd be like, because man, if you said to me about my mum back in the day, I'd go, bro, you could have her. I would have given you. I would have swapped spots in a second.
1: Yeah. No, I handled that in a respectful manner, but I was just like, how are you going to feel if when you're overseas if she does?
0: He's going to feel good.
1: Well, if that's how he feels, that's fine. But if you're ready, is he ready for that? Or, that's what my question
0: or
1: was.
0: He's looking for another excuse to be out of control.
1: Doing what you're doing on the rampage.
0: I left the country for a reason, but in that reason, I lost my mum. I lost my mum, so I'm going to do this.
1: I'm going to get more fucked up.
0: Yeah, because I wasn't a good enough son.
1: Yeah, spiral.
0: How dare I be not a good enough son?
1: Mm.
0: You know? Ugh. So it's always the blame game.
1: Yeah.
0: No. It's always the same circle of denial.
1: I don't know. As I said, guilt, I felt like I did what I did as a mate, but then I felt used in the end. So I'm like, maybe I just need to be more of a asshole. Sometimes
0: it's not about being an asshole.
1: You know, I'm saying that loosely. You know, like,
0: I'm very honest,
1: which some people call you an asshole for.
0: So be that.
1: I don't call you an asshole though.
0: No, be honest. You know, being honest doesn't hurt you.
1: No.
0: You know, there's ways of being honest too. Like, you know, like for example, look, I love your nails.
1: Thanks, mate.
0: You know, you look really nice tonight.
1: You look beautiful too.
0: But I'm fucked if I ever see you go through that story again, right? It's our way of giving some negative to a positive, right?
1: Yeah. I don't want to talk about it again.
0: No, I'm just saying, I'm just saying, in that regard. Now, if you do it again, that's fine. But hopefully next time you test his boundaries by acknowledging what the best move would be for you.
1: In that, yeah. Whereas I'd go into love mode or safety mode where I'll give you everything and I'll deal with how I feel later, you know?
0: Yeah, never works.
1: Nah, it doesn't. Nah. No. I had a nice sleep today. I needed to recover.
0: Yeah.
1: We had some positives this week, though. I had a good mate's birthday.
0: That's good.
1: We went on a boat.
0: Yeah. How was that?
1: Oh, it was fun, man. I loved it.
0: Where'd you go on a boat? Where was my boat?
1: Well, if you paid about $70, you could have come.
0: No, I wouldn't come.
1: I don't even know where we went, to be honest, just around the harbour for a few hours.
0: But if you get me on a boat and it's rocky, mate, I ain't going to enjoy that. I'd be like, get me the fuck out of there.
1: What, you get seasick?
0: Yeah. I'm a black fella.
1: So am I. That's what black fellas don't like, planes and boats, Buzz.
0: But that's right. We like being on 2 feet in a heartbeat.
1: two men in your head, mate.
0: Yeah, two men in your head. All right, we're going to go for a break. And when we get back...
1: Oh, this is... are we going to play that one?
0: We'll play that after 8:30.
1: All right.
0: But what we'll play now...
1: I was going to get excited.
0: ...is... we should play that one.
1: What one?
0: Down the Road. Inpatient. Ren.
1: Oh, and Ren, yeah, did that one.
0: Chris Webby. All right. This is called Down the Road by... Inpatient. Ren and Chris Webby.
1: See you shortly.
0: Hope you enjoy. I took my...

0: All right, we're back. 2 Men in Your Head. I'm Damien.
1: I'm Jack.
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1: Monday night.
0: Deadly Monday nights, 8
1: well,
0: to 9.
1: Well, I was just going to say, my week wasn't all negative. Like, it was positives as well. Not just focus on the rubbish.
0: No, but it's good to get rid of
1: it's
0: right?
1: It's good to get rid of it, yeah.
0: Because I mean, that's what we're doing. We're getting rid of it so you can start the week with new shit to get.
1: Exactly.
0: Right?
1: Well, we had the boat party, we had mate's birthday. Yeah, always good, but...
0: You know, so you started off on a low and ended up on a high, so...
1: And then had a rest.
0: But what do you think you'll do different next time? If there is a next time.
1: Yeah, I had deep thought thing, like I was talking about. I felt like with my BPD, with my empathetic nature, and then how I feel drained after these situations, I need to delegate more time to protecting my peace,
0: yes,
1: as well as helping others, but yeah, so I don't get social battery drained, you know, and then I suffer in other ways, you know.
0: You do.
1: So
0: because there's, you know, I just hope that, I'm glad you rang me, I'm glad we're able to talk, because that means a lot to me, to be able to be there for you.
1: Not even that. I just was like, man, from a mental health point of view and perspective, this is pretty gnarly stuff, you know. Like, you don't get this coming every day, you know.
0: No, you don't. And you got Connor in the studio, don't we?
1: Mm-hmm.
0: You want to say hello, Connor?
2: Yes, please.
0: There you go. How you going, man?
2: Hi, good, thank you.
0: It seems like you're just fresh off the boat.
2: I am, pretty much.
1: He knocked on my door and turned up, and we had to give him a bedroom. So.
0: Yeah, that's pretty cool. That's all right. As long as he's able to find a place, that's pretty... all the way out in Campbelltown.
1: Yeah, that sort of area. We won't go specific.
0: No, not specific. Not Glenfield or anything
1: just
0: like
1: don't
0: that.
1: Tell him I charge him an extra 50 a week on rent.
0: Oh, Jesus, if you come to the city...
2: Now I know that now.
0: So you've been here... How long have you been here, Connor?
2: I've been here since October.
0: Yeah, and so where have you been? What have you done? What have you not done? What are you going to do?
2: Jesus.
1: That was a lot of questions in one go, wasn't it?
0: It's just fun.
1: Break it down.
0: It's easy.
2: So, to be fair with you, most of the places I've been, I've probably been with Jack.
0: Jack, you got to take him more places, mate.
1: Oh, jeez.
0: Have you taken him to Wonderland? What's that on the... near the Harbour Bridge?
1: Luna Park?
0: Yeah.
1: Would you want to go there?
0: Yes, he would.
1: That's up to him.
0: It's the most iconic place in Australia, in New South Wales. It's been there since I was a child.
1: That's your opinion.
2: I have managed to find the Wonderland signs. I went into a junkyard.
0: They're gone.
1: That's
0: gone
1: now.
2: But the Wonderland signs are in there.
0: But we got Luna Park.
2: Yeah, yeah.
0: All right. And that's in the city. And it's got some... It's been there for ever since I was a kid. It closed down, and then it come back up. But now it's pumping live.
1: Didn't someone pass away?
0: I don't know.
1: There was a crazy train or something?
0: I don't know. I can't remember.
1: Go there, but...
0: Don't go there. Maybe it was back in the day.
1: Yeah.
0: But I remember going there as a kid.
1: Yeah.
0: So it's like one of those places, if you've come to Australia, you got to go, I went to Luna Park. You know what I mean?
1: I don't know if he'd enjoy it, to be fair.
0: There's some good rides there for adults.
1: I want to go to... We'll go to a water park, all four of us, from the house, I reckon. That's all we'll do.
0: The water park? Which one are you going to take him to?
1: Raging Waters. You know, yeah.
0: Raging Waters.
1: Blacktown one there.
0: Yeah, that's good. That's fun.
1: Yeah. Slip and slide, you know?
0: Yeah, make sure you bring sandals. Because the ground gets hot.
1: Yeah, true that.
0: And, because, you know... It's one of those places you need sandals, but then you kind of make sure you get back down there. Your sandals still there?
1: Oh, they're floating.
2: Woo!
0: No, someone's taking them. Left the little kids ones.
2: Well, on your big toes.
0: But have you been in the country a little bit?
2: Only a little bit, yeah.
0: Where do you plan to go next, or where do you want to go?
2: I want to stay here. I think it's a beautiful country. I'm learning a lot from Jack.
0: Yeah.
2: And I'm intrigued to know more.
0: Yeah, so tell us, the first question that we got for you then, tell us who you are.
1: Three questions.
0: Yeah, so tell us who you are. So yeah, tell us what makes Connor.
2: So, sorry about that.
0: That's all right. Next, let me know, I'll press the cough button.
1: And we'll have the fake laughs in the background.
0: Yeah.
2: So, about myself, I grew up in Manchester, UK.
0: Yeah.
2: Grew up a bit of a struggle in life. Was homeless at 20.
0: Yeah.
2: Lost a kid 2 years ago, and my mental health was really down the drain.
0: lost a child?
2: Yeah, yeah, I lost a child.
0: Wow.
2: The girl was pregnant. We was quite far along. I didn't even know until a week before we lost the baby that she was pregnant, and neither did she.
0: Yeah.
2: I was going through sort of a mental crisis at the time, which then made it worse when obviously we lost the child.
0: Yep.
2: I went down the drain massively, tried to do a few stupid things with myself.
1: That's one of the things that we bonded on when I first met you.
2: Yeah, it was. Yarn. Yeah,
1: because I was in a pretty rough space. And you're like, oh, this guy's got stuff to talk about. Let's unpack this together.
0: It seems so young to have so much lived experience already, yeah?
2: Yeah, right. So from where I grew up is a very rough area. It was very much a case of you had to get brought up in a rough way to survive, in a sense. Mm. If you didn't, there was times where people had probably come and try and start something with you over nothing.
1: Shiv you, stab you.
2: Yeah, yeah. Quite literally stab you over nothing. I've grown up with people that are now not even alive because of certain situations. And I decided once I got my mental health back on track, I used a, if you don't mind me saying about it.
0: No, of course. If that's up to you. This is totally up to you.
2: In the UK, there was a massive charity called Andy's Man Club. And it's a guy has made it because his brother, Andy, passed away. What he did is he killed himself. Mm. Suicide prevention. So they started a thing up on Mondays where at 8 o'clock on a Monday night, you turn up and it's 50 men in a room and they ask you exactly the same questions every week and two random questions at the end, just quick-fire thinking rounds. And just to get stuff off your chest and help you, basically, if you need help, they'll be there to help you.
0: Yeah.
1: The week sort of thing as well.
2: Yeah, 100%. And I used that to get myself to a point where I felt mentally capable, where I was getting back on track. Probably wasn't bang, like, amazing.
1: But functional. I was functional.
2: Like, I was...
0: How old are you, Connor?
2: I'm 27.
0: Okay. So you're starting to get to that point where you're finding your values.
2: Yes.
0: And you're starting to strengthen your values.
1: Hey, yeah. That's what you said to me.
0: When I first met you. How old are you?
1: 31. Neil? Yeah.
0: But when I first met you?
1: I was 29 maybe. Yeah. 30, no, 30 I was.
0: 30. Yeah. So this is between the ages of 25 and 30.
1: It's all right, same bracket.
0: Is where you, yeah, it is, but it's where you, see, one of the things with the brain, not many people know how the brain works, right? And so as you get older, between the age of 13, or actually between the age of 9 and 32, all right?
1: That's a bit of a gap, bro.
0: Well, you start to grow. Your brain starts to grow, right?
1: It starts to grow, right?
0: Yeah. And as you start to get more strengthened in your thinking, you prune, right? And they're called dendrites, right? So you prune these dendrites, and others grow back to strengthen, right?
2: Yeah.
0: And so at 32, your brain stops growing, all right? And so not many people are aware that between the ages of 9 and 32, you can have anxiety. You can have poor mental health. You can have all these things, right? But what sometimes happens, and this is my opinion, I hope I don't offend nobody, right, is that medication sometimes interferes with the development of the... And this is my opinion. I'm saying it again. This is just my opinion.
1: No one get upset.
0: Yeah. This is my... I'm also studying neuroscience, so... it might go against what other neuroscientists think, but I'm just saying it again. In my opinion, the developing brain needs no medication.
1: No interference.
2: I don't take it.
0: Yeah, no.
2: I never have done. I tried it once, and they overdosed me.
0: Yeah.
1: Make you a zombie.
0: Yeah, wow. So I truly believe that your brain needs time to develop those areas, and it's okay if you're... You know, look, if you're the type of person that so gets such anxiety that you need medication to help you move, then maybe, right?
1: Yeah, if you vomit, you can't go out the house, you need it, you know?
0: But if you're someone that's just like, oh, I'm feeling like, you know, like, and whatever it is, and it's because your brain's learning to experience those things. And sometimes when we medicate it, we're pushing it off until we get ready to deal with it, right?
1: Yeah, yeah.
0: So I try, and this is, you know...
1: So you think it'd be more beneficial to try and overcome that in a natural way?
0: Well, there's talk therapy.
1: Yeah.
0: There's psychologists.
2: Yeah.
0: There's...
2: So the way I actually did it was instead of setting huge goals that were like...
0: unachievable.
1: That would overwhelm you.
0: Yeah.
2: What I did is, this is how I actually made it to Australia, is once I got my mental health state back to a certain point, then I worked on myself and I set little tiny goals. And what I did is, every time I'd reach that goal, I'd set a new one.
0: Mm. Yeah.
2: And I got to a point where, I was like, right, I'm ready to do the thing I've always wanted to do. I always wanted to move to this country.
0: Yeah.
2: It's a beautiful country. The people here, everyone's friendly. I mean, I don't know whether that's just because I've got an accent and everyone thinks it's cool, but...
0: Not everyone.
2: Some people hate me. I know that for a fact. Right.
0: Yeah. Some people hear entitlement, but that's not true in this regard. And they don't know who you are, right?
2: Yeah.
0: And it seems like your lived experience. And once they get to know who you are, you're definitely going to be able to cut that bridge. But
2: yeah, I love talking to people. I love learning new stuff about people. And that's the whole reason why, like today, I asked Jack if I could come and just sit in and listen.
0: Yeah. Welcome, man.
2: And Jack, obviously, the other night we had that chat, and he.
0: So you're allowed to work here.
2: Yeah, yeah.
0: And so, what type of work are you looking for?
2: At the moment, I'm trying to do couriering.
0: Yeah.
1: Not colouring in
0: couriering.
2: Sorry, my accent.
0: On a pushback. Getting on a bike, yeah.
1: Driving.
0: Okay, driving courier.
2: Yeah. But. I've done all sorts.
0: Seems like you're a passion to help people, though, right?
2: Yeah, yeah. Mm. No,
1: we have mad mental chats at home, like, unpacked the day, like, oh, what pissed you off? How are we going to get through this sort of thing? Like,
2: Yeah, we try and work each other out. Like, he knows when I have my, like, days when I'm struggling, and he'll come and sit with me, and he'll have a chat, and he'll ask me how I am.
0: I'm like, depending on what you want to do, are you allowed to do education here and stuff?
2: In what sense, sorry?
0: Led to, like, if you got a job that said, you know, you're working in community health or mental health or something like that.
2: I don't see why. I don't think that's on my thing that I can't do that on my visa.
0: To get sponsored sense, to be here, right?
2: Yeah. I'd probably...
1: We'd have to look into that, maybe.
2: Yeah.
1: We've just moved into a new house. We've got a few things happening, but I think we're stabilising shit at the moment.
2: Yeah. A big advocate on mental health. I really don't like people seeing people struggle.
1: Or not understanding.
2: I've been that person that smiles and looks the happiest person in the room, but realistically, the person that's normally the happiest in the room is normally not. Mm. And I want to make them people, not only men, but women as well. Mm. Like, men do struggle a lot more than women. In the sense of women can talk.
0: Well, no.
2: Sorry if that offends anyone.
0: No. But what we'll do is we'll just correct it, okay?
2: Yeah.
0: Men have not evolved to sit in groups and talk about their emotions.
2: That's what I meant, sorry.
0: No, that's right. No, it's okay. And women have...
1: The capacity.
0: No, have learnt to get together and talk about those things, right? Whereas men won't. Right?
1: Some men find it a tricky thing.
0: Well, it's like, a tricky thing. Depends on where you grow up, right?
1: Yeah.
0: If you can show your emotions, you're not a man.
1: You're a weak man.
0: Like, grow up in, you go in the stop army, crying, they beat the niceness out of you, right?
1: Mm.
0: You become a cop, it's like you end up hating people because, you know, you see the worst in people.
1: Mm.
0: You know what I mean? So it's like...
1: Oh, no, I was like that, but I got to a point, I'm like, oh, I'm just going to let it out, man. Just how I feel, how I think, I'm just going to say it. Yeah.
0: There's nothing wrong with that.
1: No. As long as it's in a respectful way. You know?
0: It is. Yeah, exactly right. And so, obviously, you're not working right now.
2: No.
0: No, but you want to be a courier. I'll get into that. That's fine. So then we'll go to our...
1: Second question?
0: We can't really answer the second question yet until he gets a job. but you can tell us what he did at home, if you want, or what...
2: So I've done a few jobs. I'm a qualified lightning protection engineer.
0: Yeah.
2: So that's earthing buildings. So when lightning hits,
0: it goes
2: through that system instead of going through all the electrics and causing fires inside the buildings.
0: Yeah.
2: You do have it here, but I don't think it's just its own job. I think it's entwined with like
1: electrical,
2: the electricians.
1: Because they earth the whole house to a certain point.
2: Yeah,
1: like,
0: yeah.
2: I got my level 2 in bricklaying.
0: Okay. That makes a lot of money here.
2: Yeah, but I've not done it in years.
1: I wouldn't say that. You've got to find a place that they pay per brick, so you've got to find a place.
0: $2.50 per brick,
1: Depends who's paying for it.
0: Just saying, you don't want to do it for too long because it ends up ruining your back and stuff.
1: Mm.
2: And then just before I left to come here, I was a finance broker.
0: Oh, nice.
2: So I've done a few different jobs.
1: Yeah. Manual and unmanual.
2: Yeah.
0: Yeah, okay. Why you're here, I hope you get the jobs, and I hope you get we'll stay here for as long as you need, you know what I mean? One thing we've got to tell you, though, right, is that, you know, Australia was obviously colonised.
2: Yes.
1: Right? Yeah, that was the chat we had the other week.
0: And one of the things that I've got to tell my Aboriginal brothers and sisters is that not all English people know what happened here, all right? And so the question is, what did they tell you about Australia?
2: Nothing.
0: Yeah.
2: Mm. I'll be perfectly honest with you, it's not in any, like, when we go to school, it's nothing that we get taught. We don't get taught about, like, the Captain Cook situation or anything.
0: He
2: like
0: wasn't
2: that.
0: A captain, don't get me wrong.
2: He got
0: made a captain afterwards. He was a bloody, what's it, below captain?
1: Governor or something.
0: Lieutenant, isn't it?
2: But yeah, Jack's been teaching me like where we live, stuff like that, and I've remembered him. He got a little bit upset the other day when I randomly come back out with it, and he was.
1: No,
2: like,
1: I wasn't upset. I was proud of that. That was all.
0: It was good.
1: Yeah. No, I just like what land you're on, where you're living in that suburb. That I think exactly. is very important to
0: of
1: know.
0: Of course,
1: that
0: it is because people are going to ask you. Do you know what I mean? And if you don't know, that's when they're like, you bloody entitled, bloody...
1: Yeah, ignorant.
0: No. So it's like, it's better to be, know which country you're on and which country you're living on and, you know what I mean? And so, yeah, so we as black fellas used to think that all you white fellas over there...
1: Are poo-poo.
0: You knew exactly what happened here. You're king and queen or whatever. They told you and
1: you're brushing
0: you
1: over.
0: You come over here and, you get all these entitlements, but no, it's not.
1: They don't understand. They don't know.
0: No, they
1: that's
0: don't.
1: What you can't get angry for someone that doesn't know.
0: That's exactly right. You know what I mean? It's not them. You know, when I was a kid, I had foster parents and they were Poms. If you don't mind me saying that word, I'm sorry.
2: Oh, no, I don't. I find it funny. They all call at me every day. Like,
0: yeah,
2: I
0: yeah, just, okay, so
2: it's a bit
0: one was from Birmingham and one was from London. Do you know? So growing up as a kid with foster parents who were from England, I at first felt very lucky, you know, until I got to a certain age when I was like, Mum, can you tell me what nationality? No, I can't.
1: No, they probably didn't want to upset you.
0: No. Why can't you tell me? Oh, it's hush, we can't talk about that. Do you know what I mean? So that's what my experience was. But I'm talking, but then it's, you know, I've got a soft spot because they gave me my values.
1: Yeah.
0: They gave me the things that have made me strong throughout my life. And, you know, I used to think, so I was angry at them. Because I thought they knew.
1: Like, you're still brushing it. You're not acknowledging me.
0: No, because I thought they knew what happened here.
1: Yeah, they don't know.
0: No, but I don't know if they didn't know.
1: Now you know they didn't know.
0: No, I know that Connor doesn't know.
1: Well, that's what I found. That's what I found by having a chat and going, what sort of knowledge do you know? And
0: yeah, but with my first person, I can't tell you what nationality I have because it's like, hush, hush.
1: Mm.
0: That to me was like, you know something that I don't know. You know what I mean?
2: Yeah.
0: So
2: it's definitely something I want to learn more about as well. Like, I've asked Jack, obviously, we're always in and out of the house, so it's a bit hard sometimes, but like, I know for a fact tonight when we get home, I'll be mithering him going, right, tell me more, because I do want to learn about the original...
0: First Nations.
2: Like First Nations.
0: Yep.
2: Sorry about that.
0: That's all right. So original inhabitants is fine as well. Yeah. You know, we like that as well, but it's just because there's so much diversity.
1: Mm. Cover all the...
0: Across Australia. There was over 600 dialects.
1: There's 300 mobs.
0: Over 300 mob. Do you know what I mean? And they all spoke their own language.
1: So we couldn't communicate with one next to each other? Really?
0: No, but the one in the group could.
1: Yeah, they have the messenger.
0: They'd always have one that could speak to the group surrounding them, right?
1: The Featherfoot.
0: Yeah. You know, so... But there's some amazing things you got to learn. You know, I went to WA and I was talking to this black fella.
1: It's so different, eh?
0: Hey, and it's like, I'm like, so tell me something about your culture that I might not know. He goes, oh, I'm not allowed, my mother-in-law and me, never in the same room.
2: Why?
0: I didn't ask why. I just understood it straight away.
1: You reckon that was their mob's thing or that was just his thing?
0: No, that's their mob thing.
1: Okay, that's what I'm asking you.
0: Over time, that the mother-in-law and the son-in-law end up don't get along.
1: Mm-hmm.
0: And so by not getting along with the son-in-law, it makes her daughter's life hard or whatever.
1: Mm.
0: So they just aren't allowed in the same room.
1: Yeah. It's like when we do men's business, women don't go there, and women do women's business, we don't go there.
0: Yeah, but men's and women's business is very different.
1: Oh, I know, I was just...
0: Again, I don't know where men's and women... Like, it changes so many places.
1: I know, different mobs do different.
0: You know, and you hear stories about how... You know, the men's and women, like, it changes so many places.
1: Oh,
0: like,
1: no, different mobs do different.
0: You know, and you hear stories about how, you know, the Yiddicky

0: adopted anything Western. You know,
1: ingrained into our original culture.
0: I know. I believe wholeheartedly. Right, wholeheartedly. You could not tell an Aboriginal woman no.
1: No, I'll just go whatever you want, darling.
0: I don't know if there... I wonder if there is even no in the language.
1: I don't know.
0: That's a question I ask ChatGPT.
1: No, don't ask that rubbish on there.
0: No, I just want to know.
1: I asked you a question the other day and you wrote it in there and gave me an answer and it was complete poo-poo, mate.
0: No, it wasn't.
1: It bloody was.
0: What were we talking about?
1: When I needed to do a police check.
0: No.
1: That was poo-poo.
0: I was talking from my own sec.
1: Well, you said you wrote it into the chat.
0: No, I was just saying to myself. No, no.
1: Don't start off. That's off topic, bros.
0: I told you, no. You're a black fella that's never got one criminal record. Yeah. You should be able to just walk into the police station.
1: That's what you would like to happen. It's not what I can do.
0: But I just find out. I would have done that myself. I've never been in trouble with the police before. Can you just give me a quick... something from you guys saying you don't know who I am.
1: It's all good. We'll get past.
0: You know,
1: I get you.
0: But I'm paying for it. I know. Because what you're paying for is them to go, he's a good boy.
1: I know. I get that. I understand that. But
0: so that's why I'm trying to find a loophole only because.
1: We can't just go, I'm black. I need it. Please.
0: No, it's not that. Not that. It's just because, hey, I've never been in trouble. I'm a good boy. You need to meet me. No.
1: Whatever you want.
0: What we'll do is go to the song and when we come back, we'll ask
1: Connor the final question.
0: Connor the final question.
1: Are we doing the...
0: Yeah, in doing my baggy. Oh,
1: Bad Betty loves this one.
0: This is for you, Bad Betty. it is in my baggy.
1: It's going to be rotation, this song, every week, bro.
0: It's my favourite song.
1: It's a mad song.
0: I love it. So we're going to do that right now.

0: All right, we're back. 2 minutes in your head. I'm Damien.
1: I'm Jack.
0: And we're on Crew Radio 93.7 FM, live and deadly. Before we go any further, I just want to do this.
1: We better do this, because we've touched on pretty heavy topics tonight. We've got a service, 13 Yarn. Definitely hit them up if you're going through a tough time. We're here to yarn. If you or someone you know are feeling worried or no good, we encourage you to connect with 13 Yarn on 1392 76 20 24 hours 7 days. Talk with an Aboriginal or Torres Strait Island crisis supporter. It's your story, your journey, and we will take the time to listen. No shame, no judgment. Safe place to yarn. We're here for you. How can 13 Yarn help me? We are here to provide a crisis support 24/7 to yarn with you without judgment. Provide a confidential, culturally safe space to yarn about your needs, worries, or concerns. We will work with you to explore options for ongoing support. You know you will be connected with another Aboriginal or Torres Strait Islander person who will understand where you are coming from and value knowing how to listen without judgment or shame.
0: Sweet. Now we're going to get into our third question with Connor. And it is...
1: How do you stay mentally strong?
2: How do I stay mentally strong? So, obviously, as you know, as you're all aware now that...
0: You've got your own little technique as well, though.
2: Yeah.
0: Which so, is goals.
2: Yes,
0: we unachievable, have goals. Unattainable.
2: Yeah.
1: I didn't know that about you. So that was pretty cool.
0: It is.
1: Well, I'd never heard that.
0: No, but that's important, because if people are out there and they're struggling and they're making, you know, say, for example, I'm going to go to the gym 5 times a week.
1: That might be too much.
0: That is too much, right?
1: But lower your might be a goal. Yeah.
0: Make it achievable and attainable.
1: And then increase it,
0: right? Which is what I heard from Connor. Mm.
2: Yeah, so I've always, since obviously with my situation of obviously my mental health going down the drain, when I went to this Andy's Man Club, obviously when we have our like conversation and stuff like that, they actually taught me that I'm just overdoing, like, I'm setting goals that are too far along.
1: Unrealistic. And it's
2: gonna, yeah, unrealistic. Or even though they might not be unrealistic, they might be overwhelming to a point where it makes you a little bit uncomfortable, to a point like you're trying, but you know it's too far away.
1: It's going
2: to
1: burn out.
2: And it's going to burn you out.
0: Yeah.
2: And I kept doing that, and it just felt like I was going forward 2 steps, but jumping back 3 at a time.
0: Yeah.
2: And it was never, ever getting me anywhere, and I just always felt low, down. I always hid behind the, I'm the laugh of the group, I'm the joke.
1: Yeah, you got to have it over a mask on, bro, you know?
2: And it got to a point where I finally exploded to my friends, and I explained every situation that I was going through. And I said, look, I've now got to get my goals in line and stuff like that. So I decided I was going to set tiny goals. So even just something like making sure that I'm up and I'm ready for a certain time of the day, that was just a little goal on its own.
0: Yeah.
2: Making sure that, say, if I got into work that one day, my boss might say to me, oh, I need you to do 5 sales today. Yeah, that's a goal that he wants me to do.
1: Yeah.
2: But in my head, that might be a bit of a hard stretch. So what I would do is I'd go, right, let me get 2 sales by 12 o'clock. Let me see if I can do that.
1: Reassess after
2: if
1: that.
2: I can do that, then I can do the other three. If I can do that by 12 o'clock, I've now only got a little goal of only getting 3 for the rest of the day.
1: Time management as well.
2: Yeah, time management. And even just to that, like, me and Jack had a conversation with me the other day, and he noticed... like how I time manage everything, even down to my shower. Right? we had a laugh about it.
1: Oh, your hair dryer's on, he's getting ready.
2: Mm. Yeah.
1: Not in a seedy way. I wasn't seedy.
0: I'm timing you, Connor.
2: Yeah, he does.
1: I'm recording it. All right, so you do your goal setting, your time management, your routine. What else?
2: We have that conversation. I have a conversation with Jack. We have a couple of conversations a week, and we ask each other how we are, sort of thing. Like, I'll come home from wherever I've been or doing whatever
1: I've seen you stomp in before.
2: Or I'm coming and I'm a little bit down, and he'll be like, what's up with you? Let's sit down. And we'll just sit on the couch, have a conversation, could be there for hours, I'll be perfectly honest with you. That's good. we'll just both get off our chests what we feel.
3: So what you're saying, chatting to blokes, chatting to mates, help that they understand your situation, that you can get shit off your chest.
0: Having someone that'll listen.
3: Yeah.
2: Someone that'll listen, but also with me and Jack, we've been through similar stuff. Mm. Yeah, it might, they're different, but in similar ways, we've been through the same stuff.
0: Yep.
2: And
0: it's
2: it
0: good
2: helps
0: to relate, right?
2: Yeah, it
0: don't
2: helps
0: feel
2: massively
0: isolated.
2: Yeah, yeah. And it helps massively that he understands that I've not just got anxiety and depression, I do suffer with other illnesses. And he understands my illnesses.
3: Mm.
2: And he knows how I act in them certain ways. And he knows how to calm my situation down. If I'm feeling overwhelmed with something, he'll try and help me out.
3: So I'm a carer.
2: Yeah, yeah.
3: No, I'm joking.
2: But it's the same way. Like, if he's overwhelmed with something, I'll try and help him.
3: Yeah, you
2: as
3: know
2: best
3: you
2: I
3: know
2: can.
3: What I need because you've seen it. So.
0: Yeah, sweet. Yeah. Sounds like a good friend. Sounds like you're in a good situation too.
2: Yeah, 100%.
0: But now that you're part of the men's, you know, two men in your head, we've got to say to you, you've always got us as well now. So I always forget to mention, I've done a degree in Bachelor of Health Science, so in mental health. I'm completing it. I've got 8 points to do. But I'm also doing a postgraduate degree in neuroscience and mental health. So I'm learning all about the brain.
3: I just thought you wore those glasses to make yourself look smarter, mate.
0: Don't wear those glasses because my eyes are old. We're talking about. No, when I was younger, I used to think, okay, I'm Clark Kent.
3: You do look a bit businessy. When I first met you, I'm like, who's this suave-looking fella, man?
0: You know, it was a glasses, trust me. Then I opened my mouth and you're like, nah, he's from the hood.
3: Yeah.
0: He's from the hood.
3: Where are you from, Brad? Oh, Redfern. Aye, brother.
0: Yeah. So, yeah, Redfern's my hometown. This is where I was born home from. Abercrombie Street's around the corner. My mum, in 1978, my mum was... I learned something about my mum the other week, that she was an activist.
3: You told me this, and that
0: women
3: that spun
0: bars.
3: You out a bit, didn't it?
0: Yeah, because I never thought I'd take up her activism-type lens.
3: Yeah, you like shoving it to the man, don't you?
0: Shoving it to anyone. Anyone that gets in is shoving. I'll shove an old lady out the way if I have to. just joking.
3: It's got to be a bloody good reason.
0: No. Just because she's in my way. Nah, I'm joking.
3: No, Jesus. All right.
0: Just joking.
3: I'll have to talk to you about that earlier.
0: No, I'm joking.
3: I'm joking.
0: No, I am joking. Usually when I go home this time of night on a Monday, there's this little old lady that needs to get off the bus, and I help her off the bus, and I help her across the road.
3: That's nice. Good deed for the day.
0: Yeah. Good deed for the year.
3: You're not going to do another one, are you?
0: Nah.
3: That's it. Done.
0: Done, bro.
3: Done.
0: In the work that I do... I think I do good all the time. And this is doing good, right?
3: Bro, just doing this every week's mad.
0: Yeah.
3: Love it.
0: So I'm hoping you're feeling good.
3: I'm feeling good now, bro.
0: And you, Connor, you feeling good, mate?
2: I feel great, mate.
0: Yeah, good, man.
3: New week, new start, no rubbish.
0: So just to recap what we've done, if there's, you got a mate out there that you can talk to, make sure you connect.
3: Reach out,
0: say hello. Don't feel isolated. You know, because as men, we all go through the same thing.
3: Even if they don't answer.
0: Love.
3: Sometimes it's a text message. Eh?
0: Breakups. Love. Breakups. Then you find the kids. The breakups.
3: Don't have no money.
0: The breakups. But then you get to a point where you're like, oh, shit. I'm old enough that my brain's settled. But that's us for us, yeah. Right.
3: It's been a mad session, eh?
0: Yeah, well, that's what I'm hoping you feel like. So next week, we'll be back. Two Men in Your Head. I'm on Kuru Radio 93.7 FM, live and deadly. And we'll see you next week on Two Men in Your Head.
3: See ya.
0: Take care.
3: Boy.
0: See ya, Connor. You gonna say goodbye?
3: Yeah, bye.
2: See you later, everyone.
0: Take care, mate. Thank you for your time.
3: Appreciate it.
0: See ya.

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0: The Lion of Judah keeps 26 lions. The emperor's lions are like enormous pet dogs, the way they lie around the palaces of Ethiopia.
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0: The emperor's lions are like enormous.

0: 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We same way, the African music, and we're Africans scattered abroad. So it come as a kind of rebellion.
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I'm Alexis Salee. 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Small Time Giants is an alternative rock band from Greenland. The band won the contest for the official song of the 2016 Arctic Winter Games, which was held in Nuuk, Greenland that year. Here's Small Time Giants with We Are the Arctic.

From Thelma Plum, that's How Much Does Your Love Cost? We heard The Crow from Thomas X, featuring Brendan Strong. Snotty-Nosed Rez Kids with Bougie Natives, that's always a fun one. And we opened with We Are the Arctic from Small Time Giants. Now, this is Simon Lynch with For Love.

from the Delbert Anderson Trio, that's Manitou. Before that, Taboo with The Fight, and Simon Linge with For Love. 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

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We'd love to hear your music, or if you're fans of an Indigenous artist out there, we'd love to hear it. Teeks is a Maori soul singer from New Zealand who grew up surrounded by music and performance. Recording both in New York and New Zealand, his debut EP, The Grapefruit Skies, makes a powerful statement that boldly introduces the young artist. Steeped in old-school soul and yet glimmering with golden moments that capture his strength of youth, this is Teeks with Never Be Apart.

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We heard Porch Light from Twin Flames, and Amazed and Amused from the Ollivanders. 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
3: Hi, I'm the America. 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I'm going to Sydney Manja and Crew Radio 93.7 FM. Too deadly. Yo, life and deadly. Yeah.

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4: 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Jailbreak's keeping you company wherever you are in the system. Camo, the Ammo, the Raju man here, bringing you my story. And I hope you love my songs. I hope you are all kicking back and enjoying the show, hearing my music that I've played and the music that I like and that you can relate to. 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
5: I listen to this, as I insist, they took my temp and hit 41, close to 42. Now what were they to do? I was given my last rice and it went alright. Yeah, shit was tight, but I put up a fight for my life, rushed in to ICU. Again, now what were they to do? Laying there with tubes all over.
4: My music is about the lyrics. If you feel what I'm hearing, you'll hear what I'm saying and you'll get the message across, and that's what I'm trying to get, which is a positive message. And if I can change, anyone can change.
5: It's me, Camo with the ammo, letting yours all know how it goes. And yes, you reap what you sow, bro, cause as it's not that nice.
4: I've done a bit of corrections in my time, but at the end of the day, I had to make the decisions whether I wanted to keep on coming back or not. These days I've stayed completely jail-free, and I hope you like my music, and kick back, brothers and sisters, and all the peoples in the system, and enjoy the night and the show. Continue.

0: this, I swear. And
1: yes, my music is very spiritual, very meaningful. It's from the heart. And I want every people that listen to my music feel it and hear the messages that it involves. This is a new track that I've done in the studio at Ozonam Learning Centre with Vladimir. The track's called Conscience. Mixed up, I've wrapped it and wrote it myself. It's a song about your conscience, what you do about yourself and how you react with people. A bit about spirituality, how I feel. I'm hoping to get a message across. Yeah, we've made mistakes in life,

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0: friends.
1: I'm blessed and I am too impressed. 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I'm blessed and I am too impressed.
2: Nighttime for nonsense is a pretty conscience.
3: Conscience.
2: Nighttime for nonsense is a pretty conscience.

That was Conscience by Camo with the Ammo. Mixed up, I wrapped it and wrote it myself. I hope you enjoyed it and you listened to Jailbreak, the voice of the system. I'm Camo with the Ammo. This is my story and my music and some of the stuff I like, and I hope you can relate to it and like it. We're living live and deadly on your local community radio network. My tribe is Wiradjuri, and we're from the Wiradjuri Nation. Hope you're all doing well. I miss yous and love yous, and can't wait to catch up with yous. When I first got locked up, I was in juvenile detention centre. That's what I expressed it in my music. I started doing rap at the VIP, like dancing rap, like rap style, listening to rap music, the original, Grandmaster Flash and the Furious Five, Houdini, KRS-One, Biz Markie, Slick Rick, Dougie Fresh, Run DMC, Beastie Boys, you know, I've got a lot of ice. I grew up real quick and real young on the streets of King's Cross, 12 years of age. My eyes were opened up very young, very early. I loved going up to the clubs and dancing and meeting women and the whole King's Cross

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1: It's Camo, the MO, the Raju man here, bringing you my story about my life and my stories, and I hope you love my songs, and this is your local community radio network. Girls, make your head swirl, make your head swirl. I really enjoyed those days, and I met a lot of nice people, and the whole King's Cross, a lot of people had my back and I had theirs, and we got up to a lot of fun. As I got older, I realised I was getting involved with other people and making the wrong choices, and ending up in mental health hospitals and incarcerations over a long period of time. I had to make a decision, which was change my lifestyle choices and make my life better.

0: Hi, it's Camo, the MO, the Raju man here, your local community radio network. And I hope my music is felt by the people that hear it and meaningful to me in my life and what I've been through and the lifestyle I've led. And it's for everybody. It's not for one genre. It's for everybody. So be wise and rise. Don't hide behind the disguise. I hope you enjoy it and I hope you like the show. And for my brothers and sisters out there, I hope you all get free one day. Come over to you, mate.
1: Be wise and wise. Be wise and wise. Here we go. Life and strife no longer. Married to my wife, so this is how it goes. Like a scissor up the nose. But this is a gift I ain't gonna disappear.

0: to begin believing, stop seeing, start living, giving and winning with a grin. 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
2: Oh yeah, hi, my name's Camo. The ammo you listen to Jailbreak. My tribe is Wiradjuri, and we're from the Wiradjuri Nation. Great grandfather's Charlie Man of the Forest from the Randra. To my peoples, g'day. Hope you're all doing well. I miss yous and love yous and can't wait to catch up with yous. I'll just share a bit about something about myself. Yes, I've done a bit of corrections in my time, but at the end of the day, I had to make the decisions whether I wanted to keep on coming back or not. And these days, I've stayed completely jail-free, and I hope you like my music, and stay tuned. You're listening to The Very Deadly Jailbreak on the local community radio network. This is my story and my music. Come on, brothers and sisters, bang on the walls and get everyone listening to Jailbreak.
1: My music is about the lyrics. If you feel what I'm hearing, you'll hear what I'm saying and you'll get the message across. And that's what I'm trying to get, which is a positive message. And if I can change, anyone can change. Addictions, if you put your mind to anything, you can do it. And if I can do it, I think anyone can do it. And anyone out there listening to that is incarcerated and you do get your chance of freedom, you take that chance and you take it with both hands and you grasp it, because life is short. My music is about letting people hear what I feel and what I believe, and I think other people believe it too. So I'm 46 this week, and I was told at 20 years of age, I'd be dead by 22, so lifestyle choices have affected me.
0: As my rhymes are genuine that I live in, driven from a life of strife and turmoil, yet to get put in the soil or dirt, you're all hurt, I'll make it work, going berserk, hard at it, rapping and snapping, I'm just letting you know.
1: We have power over everything we do, and at the end of the day, we must be thankful. I am very thankful for my life. I know I've made the decisions where I've changed, and if I can make a difference in one person's life, well, that's a big thing for me.
0: Like I said, Brad, now are you feeling what I'm dealing, delivering, yelling, settling and not rebelling, but strong as a stone, and I'm not Italian.
1: I'm helping teenagers. If anyone needs a hand, I'm there for them if I can be. And I hope my music is felt by the people that hear it and meaningful to me in my life and what I've been through and the lifestyle I've led. And it's for everybody. It's not for one genre. It's for everybody's.
2: Camo, the MA, the Wiradjuri man here. Jailbreak's keeping you company with you wherever you are in the system. I hope these are all kicking back and enjoying the show, hearing my music that I've played and the music that I like and that you can relate to. Kick back, brothers and sisters, and all the peoples in the system, and enjoy the night and the show. Yeah.

0: surrounded by a lot of drugs, and it turned me into a person I never thought I'd be. I always said to myself, I will control. If I'm smoking marijuana, if I'm having a drink, I will not let that control me. I will control it. I got to the point where that was controlling my lifestyle. My life was out of hand. I got incarcerated again, where I really found out it wasn't the right choices I was making in my life. That wasn't the life I wanted to live anymore. Being incarcerated again, and I had time to sit back and realise this is not what I want. When I get out, I'm going to make changes in my life. I did, and I've made big changes in my life. I abstain and refrain from the vain, if you know what I'm saying. I don't go down that path anymore.
1: Here I am, aiming, proclaiming, maintaining, not straining, hoping to assist. So I want this, but persist, so you don't resist, but try.

0: full of repentance.
1: I want to make a difference for other people that hear my music, because I know I can change and I've made a big difference in my choices. You're an adult. You make that decision. I've made that many decisions and been forced into making decisions. I put myself in there. Well, how are you going to get out of it? Say no.

at my age now, I'm nearly 46, I've made a big change in my lifestyle choices where I know I can walk away from any drug activity, or I do not want to be involved in it, I do want to not be around it. See you later. Hasta la vista, baby, because I've been there and I know what it's going to do. And I hope you hear it in my music. And that's what I'm about. I'm about making change. And at the end of the day, it's up to you. Not your mum, not your dad. You're an adult. And if you can help someone, you give them a hand. I believe in the power of prayer. I'm a very spiritual person. 5 minutes of your day, at the end of the day, I'm thankful. Thankful for Kate and Jailbreak and for this great opportunity. And I hope that people, that when you listen to me music and you hear what I got to say, that you too relate to what I'm saying, because you will relate to it. Uplifting and meaningful to me. And I want to make a difference. And I want to, for all you used to know, that when you hear me, that, hey, that's Camo, man. He's still here. Yeah, I'm here. Put it down and make a change. Camo, the MO, the Raju man here. This is Jailbreak. You're listening to the local community radio network. And to all my brothers and sisters listening, kick back and listen to my new track. It's called Aim and Maintain. I hope you enjoy it.

0: 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Stay tuned, is your local community radio network. Hi, it's Camo, the MO, the Raju man here.
1: True, you mates out there listening and tuned in. I hope you're comfortable and sitting back in yourself, having a good chew.
0: Jailbreak's keeping your company with you wherever you are in the system. I hope you are all kicking back and enjoying the show and hearing my music that I've played and the music that I like and that you can relate to. Kick back, brothers and sisters, and all the peoples in the system.
1: And we'll be back after this.
2: Cuz, you've been pounding on those weights, cuz. Aren't you on the Hep C treatment, cuz?
3: Yeah, a few weeks already.
2: Not feeling sick, eh?
3: Nah, sweet. And they say it's working for me. A few more weeks off the pills and I'm sweet. They say a good chance of the cure.
2: Can I still have it with my depression?
3: Yeah, put your form into the nurse today. You've got time in here anyways, there's no hassle.
4: Hey, bub, how you going?
5: 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I'm hearing all these yarns about Hep C. What do you reckon?
4: 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Sometimes it's called Finkol and it's yellow. And make sure you rinse it out with cold water. I also rang the Hep C helpline and I went and seen the nurse too. She's all right.
5: Thanks, aunt. I'm going to go do that now. Love ya.
6: Call the Hep C helpline in your centre.
0: Oh, yeah, hi, my name's Camo. Yeah, mate, you're listening to Jailbreak. My tribe is Wiradjuri, and we're from the Wiradjuri Nation. I miss yous and love yous and can't wait to catch up with yous. This is Jailbreak, and stay tuned, is your local community radio network. Well, you used to know that when you hear me, that, hey, that's Camo, man, he's still here, yeah, I'm here. Put it down and make a change. Don't slide down that slippery slope. Because we've all been down that slope. And you brothers and sisters, whoever you are incarcerated, and it's cost you a lot of your freedom. I have bipolar, and with the amphetamines and cocaine, I was very erratic. It changed the person I was. I couldn't be myself. You change your whole persona. You're not who you are. I've been clean now for nearly 2 years. I don't have to go down that path of waking up and going, oh, well, I want to have a hit. I want that drug. Back then, all I wanted was the drugs, be high, and I couldn't care anything about whatever was going on. And it changed me completely, and I lost a lot of friends. People used to say, look, he's turned into a kid. He's acting his brains like a child. And when I heard that, that really made me have a really good look at myself and go, you know, that's not what you want to be. You need both feet back on the ground, Cameron.

0: words in my verses, giving curses, leaving you worse than an empty purse. As I had many busted and burst.
1: Jailbreak's produced by Kate Pinnock at Sydney's Tuasau on lands of the Gadigal people, the traditional custodians. Jailbreak pays respects to their elders past and present.
0: Be rise and wise.
1: Why don't you tell me what you think of Jailbreak? You can write to us. Write to Jailbreak, Tuasau, Post Office Box 123, Broadway, New South Wales 2007. It's 2007 for the postcard people. This is Camo with the MA. Tell me what you think. It's been a privilege to have your company, that you've all tuned in. I hope that you tune in next week and for the next show. I've been really enjoyed having your company. I hope you enjoyed the show and the music we played. And tune in next week. And this is your local community radio network. And see you tuned in next week.
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You know, baby, I've been thinking since you left me. Yeah, you left without saying a word. And I was just wondering, was it something I did? Or is it something I did not do? And you know, it's been lingering on my mind ever since. But whatever your reason, I want you to know this.

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And we begin with a group who call themselves Herbs. 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Oh, I'm sorry, Letter to France.

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0: For 25 years, Koori Radio has been more than a station. 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

hope that my will's done, cause one day the wheels run. 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What do we leave but the building? What does it say that we building? 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

0: Tune into Black Chat Monday to Friday from 9am to 12 noon. I'll keep you up to date with the latest in current affairs from Aboriginal and Torres Strait Islander news and interviews from around the country. 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

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Just letting you know, we don't just do catering. 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We can come in with the kids, buy a couple of kilos of meat and tell them 5-6 different recipes they can make out of that one piece of meat, and then they can be self-sufficient, look after themselves for the future. 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

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Or maybe you fellas want to work up a sweat and have fun at the same time? Then come down to the Allura Tony Mundine Gym at the Block, Redfern. Yeah, that's right, we have reopened and we're bigger and better. 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

isn't there. The coffee right by the kettle, we're not even close. I've been scratching my head about

0: prop me up against the base of her lamp, and to keep me from falling, a half-filled Dasani hugging my side. Now I'll never get the chance to watch her fight with her sheets again. She hated doing that. No more goodnights, no, not with words or the weight of her eyes. 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Tell me what Julie's like in real life.
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1: 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There is, however, a really big house
0: 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I'll take
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6: This is Koori Radio News with KL. The treaty conversation hasn't gone away when it comes to advancing sovereign rights and self-determination for First Nations people across Australia. The current New South Wales State Government has made a commitment to support the New South Wales Treaty Commission to facilitate conversations to determine if treaty or other forms of peacekeeping agreements are a way forward for communities across the state. New South Wales Treaty Commissioner Aidan Ridgway says it is time to stand up for what's long overdue. He says the treaty process is a long-term cycle and needs time to work through, so communities can address local issues for clans and nations before any further conversations are had with the state government.
7: The New South Wales government made a commitment before the last state election that they would want to engage with the Aboriginal community in New South Wales to talk about the idea of a treaty, and if Aboriginal people are interested in that, then what the process might look like. So this is some commitment that was made before the Fail Voice referendum. The government were, I think, serious about wanting to do that, and they've set out a two-year process. We've been, myself and Commissioner Naomi Moore, have been on the road now for some time. We've been to 37 different communities across the state and run more than 40 different sort of community workshops and sessions in order to find out from people, Aboriginal people in New South Wales, do they want a treaty, and if so, what that should look like. So the conversation that's been started has really been done from an independent viewpoint. We're independent of government, although we provide them with a report at the end of a 12-month process. And it's really just to sort of dig into the details of what people are saying to us. We've been on the road now for more than 6 months of a 12-month consultation process. It's been designed at arm's length from government, so it doesn't follow that traditional government fly-in, fly-out model approach. And it's about embedding ourselves in community and getting to as many people as we can, not just the biggest organisations or the loudest voice in the room. We've attempted to be visiting the prison population in a number of prisons across the state. We've met with a number of youth that are in detention centres, mums and bubs, elders separately, in order to make sure that we get a good cross-representation of the voices, but hear what a treaty means from their perspective. And so far it's been quite good in terms of the response of what people are saying. There's a lot of mistrust when it comes to looking at what the government's motive might be. But also, I think what's coming through clearly are probably four things as we're sort of midway through the process now. One is recognition that sovereignty was never ceded. So there's a very clear view coming through consistently with various communities and various First Nation groups, that people also see country as the foundation of law, identity and governance, and that being the basis for wanting to sit down and talk with government. The importance of self-determination and cultural authority, what that might look like, and then looking at an intergenerational reset, particularly with a young, growing Aboriginal population, how to engage them in the process, knowing that this might be some years off, how to build that capacity, but also working with young people, giving them capacity and skills and support them as part of possibly a future process.
2: I do want to talk a bit more about the government's commitment, but when we look at, say, now Victoria's treaty, they've opened up a statewide treaty as well as traditional owner treaties, which seems to be favoured by many communities that I've spoken with over the years. Is that a pathway that's being discussed in conversation in New South Wales?
7: Well, we've looked at the Victorian experience and analysed what process they went through over the past 14, 15 years. We recognise that whilst New South Wales and Victoria have similarities in terms of the Aboriginal community structure profile, how it operates and works, in New South Wales it's also quite different in the sense that we've had a land council system around for the good part of the last three decades, and the number of groups are quite diverse in New South Wales. So it means sort of having to approach it slightly differently. But I think if anything, there's some learnings and insights in relation to looking at that process of engagement with government. Plus also, I think, an understanding around what communities themselves need to do and sit down and talk through a lot of the issues, resolve where there might be some issues that might get in the way of treaty conversations. And I think from that perspective, we've certainly taken that as a learning experience in more recent times. But we also look at the Treaty of Waitangi, nation, First Nation treaty making in places like British Columbia, which are happening on a regular basis, and then some of the historic treaty outcomes, whether it's the US or other parts of Canada, all of them being thrown into the mix as a way of assisting us in having that conversation with Aboriginal people in New South Wales.
2: I've spoken to many First Nations people, not only here across Australia, but also overseas, and some of those treaties that were quite old on Turtle Island aren't working documents. They're set where one elder that went and visited community over there was saying that some communities are still receiving a blanket and $5, you know, which was the original treaty. There hasn't been any changes. Would you think that even to have a treaty, even a federal treaty, that would have to be a living document that where there would need to be change?
7: Well, that's certainly the approach that we've taken. We've started out the process by adopting as a guide and as the standards the United Nations Declaration on the Rights of Indigenous Peoples, but also looking at modern treaty making versus historic treaty making, and that is that this isn't about looking at the past two centuries. We recognise that it also has to be about looking at the lived experience and circumstances of communities that exist now. What would it mean from their perspective? So we see it as a living document, as an outcome, because there's obviously a lot more complexity that you've got to work through in terms of a range of different government policy and legislation and other laws that are already in place. How do we operate in that environment, and how do we operate on an equal platform so that it's not sort of relegated to a secondary or third consideration as part of the policy landscape in which a treaty is expected to operate?
2: Mm. I was thinking about the United Nations Declaration of the Rights of Indigenous People, and is that something that you'd like to see implemented on a state, in state legislation, so there are better protections for human rights?
7: Well, we've adopted as our approach, and we've also sort of said to government that this is something I think that governments need to look at, not just to try and come up with a patchwork approach to responding to any positivity shown by any Aboriginal community about wanting to enter into a treaty negotiation. There's got to be consistency. There's got to be coherency across the front. The last thing we need is competing policies that don't work side by side. And because we're not starting from day one, it's about resolving some of the things that have ended up becoming either tensions in the way that policy works and law. For example, how does the Land Rights Act and the Native Title Act work side by side when each of them seek the same end outcome in terms of land justice, but the pathways to resolve them are quite different, and it does create some tensions in terms of schemes that came earlier that were done on a very different basis to what came out of the Mabo judgment, which was many years later.
6: You're listening to Koori Radio News with KL. I'm talking with Commissioner Aidan Ridgway from the New South Wales Treaty Commission, who has been speaking about the first steps of a statewide consultation with community members to determine if a treaty pathway is a way forward to engage a relationship with the New South Wales state government. Coming up, we'll be speaking about the commitment of the New South Wales government and the call for bipartisan support for a treaty pathway.
2: I know that you would be aware of the changes that have been made in Queensland and the Northern Territory in relation to the Treaty Acts being reappealed and all that hard work that has been done over the years to get to a certain point and the treaty has been dismissed. Is that something that concerns you with a state election looming next year in New South Wales?
7: It is a worrying sign. I think that if governments are serious about entering into a process of ongoing talks and conversations around treaty, there's got to be a demonstration of good faith, and good faith is across the board. So it's not just about sort of making a very loose commitment to the conversation and then deciding that it might be all too hard. I think that if you're going to open up what is a really big, big question, governments and opposition have to expect that there's going to be some big answers coming back from the community. So we've not shied away from trying to identify what those issues are, because they're essential to, I think, resolving and dealing with issues that have always been there. We can't just address it from the perspective of Australian citizenship and just look at the issues around closing the gap. We've also got to understand and appreciate what does a 65,000-year history and ancestry mean? How does that get accommodated in terms of the idea of First Nations citizenship and Australian citizenship being combined together?
2: You're halfway through your conversation and consultation process. When you do put your report together and you do have your recommendations for that, if there is a push for a treaty from the community, would you like to see a Treaty Act legislated in New South Wales?
7: Well, I think the mechanism for getting there is something that's part of a conversation that's still yet to be had. We can't determine that for government. I think that government really have to look at what the best pathway through is. Our recommendations, of course, would be there needs to be a phase two here. We can't do in 12 months what the Victorian Aboriginal people did in 14 years. So that means that there has to be time to not just identify the issues, but for community to workshop those issues. Because a lot of what's required goes also back to trying to resolve some of the disputes that exist within communities, resolving issues around what does cultural governance decision-making mean when it comes to who speaks for country, how do we recognise eldership, and even more contemporary issues around Aboriginal identity. There needs to be certainty around if a treaty is about looking at a negotiated agreement between parties. Identifying the parties is absolutely essential from a First Nations perspective.
2: We talk about those processes around clans and nations sorting out business before, you know, a treaty is actually frameworks developed. What would you like to say to people in the community who might feel a bit reluctant to get involved because there are differing opinions? What would you like to say in relation to support that's available?
7: Well, at the current time, because government are only looking at this as part of a two-year commitment with a 12-month consultation process, there are no guarantees out the other side. The government have an opportunity to look at the interim report and certainly the final report to think about what it may take to the next state election in March of next year. But there's also, I think, an opportunity to understand that in order for community to engage in this process, it can't be something that's done quickly and hastily without any real forethought about what it means for communities themselves. I think that there'd be an injustice if it were thrust upon communities without support for building capacity, without understanding that it is very much an intergenerational project. It's not just looking at a funding agreement in a 12-month cycle. And so we need to, I think, approach it with sensibility and with caution, understanding that there are going to be things that can go on the table and other things that might be much more difficult. So setting up, I think, a very clear process and a roadmap, I think, is essential as part of our final report, but I think also the sorts of recommendations we'd be making to government. Governments think in short-term cycles. I think treaties are much more long-term. I think the thing at this stage is that we've been getting a very good response from all different communities across the state. There's a range of views being put forward, but the general feel is that people feel that it's worthwhile having this conversation. Even though there is mistrust and a apprehension around where it might lead, people do feel, I think, still reeling from the failed voice referendum and hoping that this can push the ceiling back up and we can start to have conversations sensibly around some of those cultural rights issues and sustainability within communities in a far more sensible way, rather than the permission that seems to be given at the moment that it's okay for other Australians to sort of criticise and I think discriminate against Aboriginal people in a way. We need to be mindful. We've got to manage that environment, but we've also got to, you know, stand up, I think, for what's long overdue. It's 238 years. It's a conversation that our ancestors never got to have. Terra nullius got in the way. That's now been shifted, and we now need to have this conversation.
6: And that was New South Wales Treaty Commissioner Aidan Ridgway speaking about the process of statewide conversations that both he and Commissioner Naomi Moran have been having with communities across New South Wales. If you'd like to learn more about the conversations, head to www.treatynewsouthwales.info. 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

0: You got the Soul Rebels live here at the Blues Fest, putting the soul back in the city. Peace and love for Curry.
1: Chris Sidoti, Human Rights Commissioner.
2: Reconciliation is about coming to terms with the past, but it's also about moving together into the future. It means building a community based on respect and dignity, on peace and justice, on harmony and compassion. It's about making sure that our future is a united future in which all of us have a part to play, in which all of us deal with each other on the basis of equality. And that commitment is at the heart of reconciliation.

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1: 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We came from Arnhem Land. 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
2: Yo!

0: 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And daily he went round softly, speaking his story to all kinds of men from all walks of life.
1: Vincent sat down with them big politicians. This affair, they told him, it's a matter of state. 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While your people are hungry, Vincent said, no thanks. We know how to wait.

0: One day a tall stranger appeared in the land, and he came with lawyers, came with great ceremony, threw Vincent's fingers on that handful of sand. Go!
1: Hey, you mob. Want to get active and don't know where to start? Or maybe you fellas want to work up a sweat and have fun at the same time? Then come on down to Illawarra Tony Mundine Gym at the Block Redfern. Yeah, that's right. We've reopened and we are bigger and better. Try one of our classes or use the equipment. You might even want to book our sauna for some R&R. Or you can even bring the Jarjums down to our free kids classes. There's something for everyone. If you're keen, call us on 9310 1452 or look us up on Facebook.

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4: This is Career Radio News with KL. The Minjeribah, Morgumpan Elders and Council are calling on the Senate to give priority to the establishment of a national independent First Nations-led truth-telling and healing commission, with a focus on addressing all forms of First Nations disadvantage. The Elders in Council supports the Walk for Truth from Naarm to Canberra starting April 19, urging the federal government to commit to addressing racism and harm caused to First Nations peoples in the wake of the recent neo-Nazi attacks at Camp Sovereignty and attempted bombing at Boorloo on January 26. MMEIC Director Dow Rusker says the failure of the 2023 Voice referendum has exposed high levels of racism across Australia, and the reappeal of treaty and truth-telling pathways in different jurisdictions emphasises the need for a national commitment to reconciliation and truth-telling as a way forward to healing. Here's the report.
5: Thanks, Kirsten. And firstly, hello to all the listeners out there. Hello to all the Koori mob down there, Sri at Redfern. Just for some of you, just to start with, from the son of Donna Rusker, who spent a lot of time down there throughout the 70s with a lot of years down there. She's got sisters and brothers that living around the Redfern area. Yeah, full respect to you all. I'm a Gurumpal Jandawal, Nagarabal and Ngunnawal Gubbi Gubbi Guri from the southeast Queensland here. I'm also part of the Quanamooka. I live on the Stradbroke Island in Moreton Bay. And I'm a director on Minjeribah Morgumpan Elders and Council.
4: Fantastic. Thank you so much. And so the Elders and Council are calling on the Australian Senate to establish a national independent First Nations-led truth-telling and healing commission. Can you tell us what that would look like for you?
5: Oh, yeah, that's right. No, we've been circulating the petition around now for a couple of weeks, and due to our own experiences and what we've observed occurring nationally across the continent here in the last several years following the failure of the Voice referendum, we've seen this sort of escalation of increasing racism and also perpetrated violence targeting First Nations people. And it's all relative also to what's going on internationally at the moment. And the major impacts that are occurring there. And we've been for some time trying to facilitate proper processes to get justice for our First Nations people, and it's been happening now for decades. And unfortunately, due to the lack of response we're seeing by way of our national commitment, we're seeing a lot of our own people, and not just on the islands here, but across the regions, experiencing further disadvantage. And we're also seeing the justice systems, youth and adult, being filled up with young First Nations people. And that's very unfortunate, because following the history that our ancestors experienced, there's still a lot of harm and suffering being caused for First Nations people all over this country due to systemic racism and institutional discrimination, and how embedded racism still is in the constituents of this nation, of Australia. And we feel, due to what we had planned here several years ago with our commitments to the Queensland Bill of the Pathways to Treaty and the Truth-Telling and Healing Commission, and our community was ready to start telling all of our historical truths. And as most would know, the first act of the recently elected State Premier of Queensland, he committed to the immediate repeal of the Pathways and Truth-Telling and Healing Bill. And as well as that, he introduced the adult time for adult crime law, which has had really severe impacts across First Nations communities. There's been not a lot of commitment adhered to or even announced with regards to First Nations Aboriginal affairs nationally following the Voice referendum's failure. We think that the priority for the nation should be, as well as for ourselves and our needs to be able to heal, is for the federal government to commit to legislation to allow for a First Nations independent truth-telling and healing commissioner's inquiry.
4: When I think about even the work that's happened with the Yuruk Justice Commission in, or Truth-Telling Commission in Victoria with the First Peoples and Assembly, in that same week that the framework was actually signed over, we saw a shift in the age of youth in Victoria being sentenced and jailed for life at 14, as well as the attack of the far right or black shirts that went in and assaulted First Nations women at Camp Sovereignty. And we didn't hear

0: occur, which are about power and about control. And it involves a lot of injustice, international injustice, as well as human rights injustice. And it's all legally condoned as being what's necessary and what being what's needed to be done for the sake of things such as economy and power and control. And when we look back at this country here and ourselves, and following those couple of events that you mentioned, especially the truth on the camp and NAM, the camp sovereignty and the attack on women, and also in the presence of children, and how that was led by a neo-Nazi group, we've seen a rise in that in Queensland also, and we see now through media, especially through social media, a lot of blatant racism being displayed in many, many forms towards First Nations people. And we haven't really seen the Prime Minister try and address it. And we also seen what occurred in the tragedy of the Bondi massacre. And very, very sad, very horrific. And our condolences always to those people that have suffered the most from that tragedy. But that wasn't the first of those types of massacres that have occurred in this country. And now people have been subjected to many of them across the previous century. And crimes of genocide are also a part of what this country has legally facilitated against First Nations people, along with the rest. But there's never been any emphasis put on that. And when we look at the importance of truth-telling, and we look at the fact that there is a lot of these historical crimes of injustice that are just morally condoned and accepted as being necessary for the establishment of nations such as Australia. And we also see it happening at the moment with the Palestine-Israel conflicts, further than that, and with the Middle Eastern conflicts that are growing also. Back here in this country, our First Nations people have never been given the opportunity to receive any form of justice, which is just allowing for continued suffering to elevate further and our disadvantage to increase enormously. Truth-telling is the way to start a process, and no one should fear truth. The federal government should not fear truth. And then when we look at days like the 26th of January celebrations every single year that occur for Australians, while there's tens of thousands of us on the streets demonstrating that day as being Invasion Day, that's an obvious need for change. And what can inform that change is a proper First Nations-led Truth-Telling and Healing Commission inquiry.
1: After the Voice referendum failed, the Prime Minister pretty much dismissed any federal treaty or national treaty or truth-telling journey, and basically said it was left up to the states and territories to sort that out. Because we don't have a Bill of Rights or that, you know, United Nations Declaration of Rights, Human Rights for First Nations people, it's not in legislation here in Australia. And it just seems like the Prime Minister just dropped the whole lot and kind of wiped his hands to it. So do you feel like there should be some form of class action or compensation for damages caused because of the way that all of it has been treated, even with the lack of bipartisan support?
0: Without a doubt, it's caused a lot of damage. And when you look at what gave the indication to the Prime Minister to take that view that there's no need to prioritise any First Nations affairs in this country, it was the outcome of the Voice referendum and the fact that the mass majority of every single state and territory voted in opposition to that process occurring. And since then, and what we've seen, as I mentioned earlier, there's been this escalation of racism, as if it's all right now to display blatant open racism to First Nations people in this country. But then also following what occurred in that tragic moment of the Bondi massacre and the Prime Minister's commitment there to consider and establish a Royal Commission to investigate. On top of that, we've seen these hate speech policies facilitate criminal legislation implementation here in the state of Queensland. And all these things are occurring, but there's no actual prioritising any need to any form of commitment, such as a truth-telling commission process that's going to allow for address to all of the First Nations disadvantages and the harm and the suffering that's been

0: generationally cause to be addressed effectively. And that's a bit unfortunate when we think about it. And if we think about Australia as a nation and the fact that we have tens of millions celebrate on the 26th of January every year, Australia as a nation is a nation that only comprises of around 13 to 14 generations of occupation. For First Nations people, based on the evidence that's been accessible and analysed and provided through science, verifiable evidence, our people have been on this country for no less than 65,000 years, and our occupation spanned across well over 3,000 generations. And that's such an important part of human culture that's disregarded and ignored simply for the sake of Australians to be able to maintain all of their rights and interests and privileges as a part of a Commonwealth colonial nation. And the only way that that could be addressed, again, is through proper morally and politically acceptable truth-telling process. And that process can inform so much. And that process can inform what might be necessary in a national treaty with First Nations people. It can inform how a lot of the disadvantages that we're facing can be addressed and decreased for First Nations people. It could also inform what's necessary to be committed to by way of justice reinvestment, and I know that there's a federal commitment to that already. And from justice reinvestment, that can inform what are the necessary legal reforms that might have to be implemented to allow for proper equality and justice restoration in this country to occur.
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0: And a big thanks back to you, Kirsten, and also to all the listeners and all the mob down there in Redfern across New South Wales. Gratitude and respect to you all. 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
2: Minjeriba Mulgumpan Elders and Council Director Dale Ruska. 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

0: Good morning, everyone, and welcome to The Breakfast Show, Live and Deadly. My name is Tasha, and I'm your host, who plays all the deadliest music here at Koori Radio. And good morning to you, Dr. Uncle Vic Sims, and thank you for an amazing song, Stranger in My Country, Stranger in My Land. Yes, what a beautiful morning it is here this morning. And that was some salt with good things will come after the pressure, please. And yes, good things will come after the pressure. All right, deadly vibes right there. Now, before I continue, my beautiful people, I'd like to make an acknowledgement to the traditional custodians of the land. The Gadigal people for Koori Radio is built on Gadigal country. Please, I was going to do that again. Before I continue, my beautiful people, I'd like to make an acknowledgement to the traditional custodians of the land, the Gadigal people, for this is the land that Koori Radio is built on. And wherever you fellas are listening this morning, I pay my respects to all the land that you fellas are on. And just know that the ancestors are with us and around us and are always guiding us to this day. And most importantly, Australia always was and always will be Aboriginal land. Yes, good morning. Sorry, you fellas, it's Tuesday. Bit of mucking up there this morning, but it's all good now. Welcome. And yes, what a beautiful day it is outside. Look, it's not too hot. It's not too cold. It's feeling just right. So today is the 26th of May, 2026. So fabulous Tuesday today. It is 7:13 a.m. on the Koori clock. Let's check out the traffic and see what's going on. Please take care driving out there. We are expecting wet weather, you fellas, and we know that the roads will be extra slippery. So Waterloo, South Downing Street at Crescent Street, there is a crash of two cars. Look, the site is cleared, but there's still heavy traffic conditions, okay? So northbound traffic is affected. Rosebery, Southern Cross Drive at Galara Street, there was a crash of four vehicles. Oh my goodness, there's a crash of four vehicles. One of three northbound lanes is closed, and it's lane one. Take care driving out there, everyone. Let's get home safely. Look, the weather today is looking good. We are hitting a max of 22 degrees on Gadigal country. We are hitting a max of 22 degrees. All right. It's beautiful. Bit of rain, though, you fellas. So it's going to be very cloudy, high chance of showers. The chance of a thunderstorm late this afternoon and evening alongside some light winds. The weather's looking good. Let's check it out around the way. Shout out to Newcastle. Good morning, Newcastle. You fellas are hitting a top of 21 degrees. It's going to be cloudy. Hey, Penrith, you fellas are going to be sitting at 19 degrees, cloudy. Parramatta expecting some rain. You've got the rain cloud over there. You fellas too, Parramatta, sitting at 20 degrees. Hey, Campbelltown, you fellas are sitting at 20 degrees and it's going to be raining down there. You fellas got any nice pies down there? Or you got any nice mince pies? Nice and pastry chewy and yummy. Anyway, I just thought it come to my mind, you fellas. Don't stop. And Blue Mountains. Hey, Blue Mountains, you fellas are going to be sitting at 15 degrees today with some drizzle. Calm down, Tasha. Drizzle, you fellas, drizzle. And Gaimia, good morning. You fellas sitting at a top of 20 degrees. 20 degrees, you fellas, beautiful weather. All right, now no tobacco day. World No Tobacco. Do you think you fellas can just stop smoking for one day? Do you think you can do it? Well, you might as well make that day on Monday, the 1st of June. So between 3:30 p.m. and 5:30 p.m. at Heffron Park and Bunurong Road at Maroubra, now everyone should know where that park is, there's going to be an event down there, No Tobacco Day, all right? So there's going to be some merchandise giveaways, there's going to be some food stalls, and there's going to be some free health checks, and it's all brought to you by the Randwick City Council and New South Wales Government, all right? So definitely head down there, and South East Sydney Local Health District as well, and Narjumla as well. So I love it. And they had really nice bags, Narjumla, at Yarban this year, and it was beautiful. And they were giving them away, man. Some of the stuff they give away is amazing at Yarban. So yeah, let's look forward for next year. But yeah, you fellas, No Tobacco Day. Hey, make sure you just stop smoking for one day. You think you can do it? All right, let's keep rocking on. I've got some great music for you fellas this morning. Here is Uncle Johnny Huckle, this amazing artist with one of my favorite songs, Uluru. Yeah, well, you fellas, good morning.
1: One, two, three.

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Cause we still live in a time when the color of a person's skin can still be the sole cause of the trouble that person lands in. Because we still have fools with very loud voices who confuse living culture with lifestyle choices. Because this land has a whole lot of history it still needs to face up to. And because there's a whole lot of people talking who should learn how to listen.

Everyone, welcome back. That was Burning Man by Buddy Knox. Emma Donovan and the Pushbacks with Black Fella, White Fella. Glenn Scunthorpe with Cradle to the Grave. Velvet Trip with the Bends. And Uncle Johnny Huckle with Uluru. Deadly vibes right there, you fellas. Thank you for tuning in wherever you are listening. I very much appreciate you being here with us at Koori Radio. Now, don't forget, after 9 o'clock, Lovey Lola's coming up next with Black Chat, all your latest news and current affairs. 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No problem, you fellas. And also my favourite, a couple of my favourites, is InDigiTube. It's an Indigenous platform there, you fellas. Very educational and informational. There's documentaries in there. There's podcasts in there. There's interviews in there. There's music in there and there's radio in there. So you can listen to us in there as well. And my favourite, KooriRadio.com via your web browser any time of the day, you fellas. You can listen to us, okay? All right, my beautiful people. Look, I've got some more great music coming up for you. Here is Daniel James. Now, Daniel James, Freedom for My Heart and Soul. Yeah, well, you fellas, good morning.

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Welcome back to Koori Radio, 93.7 FM. That was King Stingray with Looking Out, Jarawaree with Binal, and Daniel James with Freedom From My Heart and Soul. Deadly vibes right there, you fellas. 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All right, everyone, look, it's coming up towards that 8 o'clock hour. Got some deadly vibes coming up for you. Look, today is definitely one of them days, and let's just keep rocking on. Here is Warrumpi Band. This is a really cool song, these fellas. Stomping Ground. Yeah, well, you fellas, good morning.

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1: The year 2011 began with a flood in Australia so vast it turned an area larger than Texas into a disaster zone.
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0: Welcome back, everyone, to Koi Radio. You're listening to The Breakfast Show with Tasha, who plays all the deadliest music here on Gadigal Country. That was Sharon Lane with It's All Over Now, Baby Blue, and Salt with God is Love. Amen to that. Good morning, wherever you fellas are listening, and thank you. Thank you for being here with us here on this beautiful Tuesday morning. Let's get to the traffic and see what's going on. A little quick refresh. We have no incidents on our roads, thank goodness. Please make sure you continue to drive safely out there. Now, remember, it is raining and drive extra careful, okay? And the goal is to get to where we need to be safely. All right. Now, a little quick refresh of the weather and see if Mother Nature is going to change her mind, and she doesn't want to. So today she's given us some showers. So we're going to be hitting a top of 22 on Gadigal Country here in Sydney. It's going to be cloudy, very high chance of showers. The chance of a thunderstorm late this afternoon and evening alongside some light winds, you fellas, alongside some light winds. Let's check out the weather around the way. We got beautiful Newcastle up there sitting at 21 degrees today. You fellas are going to be having a cloudy day. Hey, Penrith, going to be a bit of drizzle out there. Looks pretty dark out there, so you're sitting at the top of 19. Shout out to Parramatta, my favourite mall too. Parramatta Mall. And sitting at 21, you're going to be sitting at 21 degrees today. You're going to get some showers. Campbelltown, going to have a cloudy day at 20 degrees. Shout out to the Blue Mountains, getting us loud and clear up there. Sitting at 15 degrees today, you fellas. Okay, 15 degrees, and you're going to be having a cloudy day. Gymea, down south, sitting at 20 degrees today. 20 degrees today, you fellas. You beauty. All right, everyone. Now, there's some stuff going on around the community. I was looking on my post yesterday via Instagram. I'm very active on Instagram. I like seeing what's going on. You know, the world is getting a little bit AWOL. So what's happening, what I've seen in the community, one of my friends, Dan, was put up a post and that mentioned that they started to demolition the flats around Waterloo. So some of the housing commissions, they've all been sold off, all right? So there's a big push for these not to be happening. So what's happened now is they're actually starting to come in. They have fenced it off. So 12 homes have been fenced on the corner of John Street and Mead Street, all right, down here in Waterloo. Okay, so 12 out of the 150 homes have been fenced off, all right. So they need their help and support, okay. So go down there and show your support, you fellas. And this is really important because there was a big push for this to stop, you know. We've been trying to fight it. People have been trying to fight it. Some success in some areas, and then there isn't any success. So it's been fenced off. People were there yesterday protesting and having their say. And it's really alarming because they're wiping all that housing commission out to build for, you know, affordable housing, private, and yeah, more housing community as well. So it'll be interesting, but they've actually started to fence it off. And apparently some people are still in the homes as well, and the government hasn't found them anywhere to live. So I'm going to follow this a little bit more, you fellas. I'll follow this a little bit more. This is what's happening down here in Waterloo, in South Sydney, okay, on Bunny's Country. And, yeah, they're going to start demolishing some of these iconic homes down here who've been there for years. They might not look the best, but they house, and, you know, the people who live in them are happy. So they're actually moving them out, and it's happening as we, like, started yesterday. And I've seen that march, so it makes me, you know, I'm not really political, but when I see on social media what this government is doing to our country and the people, it makes me burn up in my heart, my soul, my body, you know, because they're okay sitting in their ivory towers when you got the people at this grassroots, who people who are happy to be how they are, just want to be happy and live happily too, that's getting kicked out of their way because they want to make it look better. Yeah, so don't get me started, but I do like watching some of the posts online, and one of my favorites is the punter. He's talking about a gas tax that the government should be doing. Albo, the Gunnar Prime Minister. Gas tax. Now, can you imagine what that would do for all of us, everyone in this country, all Australians? Us fellas too, all Australians, what that could do for us, but yet he chooses to go around tax us every which other way, including when we die. Don't see, that's what I'm saying. Don't get me started because it burns me. So you fellas, I want you to take extra care out there. Take extra care of yourselves. Be grateful. Be grateful that you have a roof over your head. Be grateful you got loved ones around you, because there are people out here fighting for their homes. All right? And fight for that gas tax too. If we should be marching for anything, we should be marching for a gas tax, and we should be marching for the kids that the Epstein files. And here in Australia, Australia is known as number two in the world for that. Probably can't say it on radio. But yeah. So be cautious. Be cautious out there. Rock spiders, that's the word. Don't even want to call them that. But make sure you just be grateful for what you got and where you are. And if we should be marching for anything, we should be marching for this gas tax. We all should be coming together and marching for this against this government, because they're playing us like idiots. And they're the ones in their ivory towers. They get their money after they retire. 200 and something a year. Our money, our tax money. So my beautiful people, all I can say is be grateful for what you have. Stay strong to you, stay true to yourself. Because I'm getting a little bit wound up now. I'm not a political person, I don't like to do so. And it's not one I don't like to argue and stuff, but when I hear stuff like that, it burns my heart. But anyway, I've got the vibes for you. I got Eddie Murphy coming up. Eddie Murphy, yes, yes. Now this song here, you fellas, he sang this in the 80s with Michael Jackson. And it's called What's Up With You. Yeah, well, you fellas, good morning.
1: The elephant is dying.

Our emotions have a vibratory frequency to them. There are only two emotions that humankind experience: fear and love. While other emotions branch either directly or indirectly from these two emotions. Fear has a low frequency vibration to it, while love.

Welcome back, Koori Radio listeners. Welcome back, welcome back, welcome back. Yes, that's the intro to Welcome Back, Koori. A great show that was in the 70s. Deadly vibes there. All right, that was Damien Gong Jr. Marley with My Sweet Lord. Michael Jackson with Another Part of Me. Erykah Badu with Love. Donny Hathaway with Jealous Guy. Ike and Tina Turner with Nutbush City Limits. And Eddie Murphy and Michael Jackson with What's Up With You. What's up with you? Yes, and what's up with this government? I'm not going to get into it. It's not my cup of tea, but it does boil my blood, and like many others out there. So yeah, Waterloo Flats are in the process of starting to get demolition, starting from Waterloo South, John Street, on the corner of John Street and Mead Street. I think that's going out towards near McDonald's, but yeah. Go down there, go down and show your support, you fellas. Go down and show your support. I'm not sure if they're going to be protesting today. It is raining outside, you know, on most job sites that you're not meant to be working in the rain and due to occupational health and safety. So, yes, watch this space. I'll keep an eye on that one. Watch this space. All right, everyone. Lovely Lola's coming up next with Black Chat, all your latest news and current affairs. Make sure you stay tuned, my beautiful people. All right, coming up now is Dr. Uncle Vic Sims with his version of House of the Rising Sun. I'm going to get on and keep rocking on. Take care of yourselves and each other. Stay grateful for everything that you have, you fellas, please. It's starting to come towards them times and the veil has been lifted. So stay aware. Stay aware. All right, here is Uncle Vic Sims with House of the Rising Sun. Yahweh.

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You're tuned in listening to Black Chat coming to you live and deadly on 93.7 FM. Don't forget, hey, we're here Monday to Friday, 9 to 12, trying to keep you up to date with events and issues that are happening not just in Gadigal country but across the many nations that make up this great southern land. And today we're going to shoot up to Queensland and we're going to catch up with Les Melder. He's held many positions influencing the future of the First Nation people. Then we'll also catch up with another deadly brother, Jack Morgan, and this is to do with a marathon, and he's kicking off the 29th of May, so stay tuned to find out more about that, why he is. And then the New South Wales National Park and Wildlife Services, they've got their Barramunga and Gallalung National Park Cultural Festival celebrations and milestone anniversaries. So this is the 20th anniversary, and we're going to catch up with Bunja Smith, who's on the management of the and chair of the board. So stay tuned for that. We'll keep you updated with news as it comes to hand. And of course, we'll be always playing your First Nation deadly music. And in this first hour, we're going to be playing some of our deadly brother, Glenn Skulthorpe, or Skulthorpe. And he's from Cadoogan, New South Wales. And he's brought out so many different albums, and I love his sound. So stay tuned for that and more here on Black Chat. So take it away.

And let's check out what the weather's going to be like. And they're saying it's 20 degrees and 91% humidity, and there'll be raining throughout the day. So, as I said, we're going to kick this hour off with a little bit of our deadly brother from Cadoogah, you know, Glenn Sculthorpe here with Restless Souls. And then we'll come back with the headlines.

And you're listening to Black Chat. Let's check out the headlines for First Nation news, and that's on the ABC. Bringing them home in actions, a woeful failure, ex-commissioner says. And as he said, the former commissioner, Mick Dodson, has criticised the government's inaction to implement the landmark Bringing Them Home report almost three decades since it was published. A review found only 5 out of the 83 actions have been implemented since it was tabled in Parliament. A roadmap released by the Healing Foundation is urging government to act within the next 2 years. Also, renewable companies destroy Indigenous shelter despite knowing about it. And as they're saying here, a renewable energy company has apologised to traditional owners for destroying an Indigenous rock shelter. The damage occurred while the ACEREZ workers were cutting an access track to build power lines for the Central West Dorana Renewable Energy Zone. Work has been paused while the company and the New South Wales government investigate the incident. And the destruction of the cultural site comes months after the company was criticised for leaving about 60 native bird hatching homeless after felling ancient trees for the project, an Aboriginal heritage rock shelter. And that had been identified in the project plan approved was damaged beyond repair, he said in a statement. We are very sorry. And this was the chief executive, Steve Masters, said the latest incident happened while workers were cutting an access track of a private property. Yes, he also said he'd been contacting the traditional owners directly and will work with them to determine how the site and its stories can be acknowledged and honoured from here, Mr. Masters said. Also, too, what else we've got? Aboriginal community workers say diphtheria response heartbreaking, and residents and service providers in the remote community of Yuendumu, where there are reports of dozens of diphtheria cases, said the Northern Territory government has not done enough to keep our people safe. And workers are calling for education and information campaigns by the NT Health on the ground. Diphtheria has a disease that is vaccine preventable, has been spreading through remote Indigenous communities for weeks, with at least 242 cases reported so far this year across the NT, South Australia, Queensland and WA, according to the Australian Centre for Disease Control data. Last week, the Northern Territory government came under fire for a lack of public information and communication since the outbreak began. In Yuendumu, community members have told the ABC there are about 30 confirmed cases, just over 1/5 in nearly 146 total cases in the Northern Territory. However, the health department has not responded to multiple requests to confirm case numbers. And while some residents say the vaccine rollout in the communities has been thorough and efforts have ramped up in recent weeks with health services undertaking door knocking and other initiatives, others say there should be clearer information available. Yes. Shocking news there. Also, too, we're taking him home. Aboriginal stockman remains repatriated, and an Aboriginal stockman whose remains have been held by the South Australian Museum for 6 decades will this week be returned to country in remote national park. And as they're saying here, the man's remains were transferred to the South Australian Museum in 1966, but after research into his identity and life story, will be repatriated to the National Park. The reburial ceremony will occur on Thursday morning during National Reconciliation Week. And as I said, the South Islander man died in 1959 and was buried in the state's far north, but his remains were transferred to the museum several years later when flooding washed away his grave. It's a special time for him, and I won't mention his name, said this one. His uncle Ray Finn said this morning at the museum his remains were transferred to the Aboriginal community members. Also, what else have we got? Let's check out SBS news. And on SBS, a new plan to support stolen generation survivors is being launched, and the National Peak Advocate for Stolen Generation Survivors have launched a new 2-year action plan aimed at finally implementing the recommendations of the Landmark Bringing Them Home report. It's been 29 years since the report was tabled, but analysed by the Healing Foundation suggests just 5 of the 83 recommendations have been clearly implemented. There have been decades of reports, research and inquest, but too little action, said Steve Larkin, the chair of the foundation. With only 1 year until 30th anniversary of Bringing Them Home, there is no excuse left for inaction. The National Action Plan sets out a timeline for steps
The National Action sets out a timeline for steps government and organisations can take to deliver meaningful change to stolen generation survivors, many within a year. The Healing Foundation's Chief Executive Shannon Dodson said a systematic approach is required. Every year of inaction is failure for stolen generation survivors. Too many are gone without action, without ever seeing justice, she said. The devastating impact of racial policies, the torn apart our families and removing babies and children away from their culture are still deeply felt today. We can turn that around by driving real reform that supports healing. The action plan identifies five priority areas with recommendations ranging from education to funding for stolen generation organisations, healthcare and redress. The foundation is calling for an independent review to identify barriers preventing survivors from accessing stolen generation redress schemes, and every jurisdiction has now had a scheme except for Queensland. Sensor data shows that the state is home to more than a quarter of Australia's First Nation population, and the Healing Foundation has reiterated calls for the government to commit a redress scheme. Its National Action Plan also calls on police force involved in the stolen generation to deliver apologies if they haven't yet. This includes Queensland, Tasmania, South Australia, the ACT and the Federal Police. Also, we'll see what else is here. And they've also got the story about the man's repatriation body being returned. And also, too, very sad news here. Visionary educator and advocate Professor Peter Buxton has passed, and he was a proud Noongar man in South Australia's York Peninsula and a lead figure in Aboriginal Torres Strait Islander education, has passed away. Over more than four decades, he's transformed the landscape of First Nation education, advocating tirelessly for community-led and culturally grounded learning. He also has dedicated his life to ensuring Aboriginal Torres Strait Islander people have a sovereign voice in education. He spoke openly about the role education had played in assimilation and dispossession, and worked to create systems where First Nation learners, educators and communities could not only participate but lead. Early in his life at the college in Broome, he travelled across the Kimberleys to learn directly from students and communities. He championed Aboriginal education workers, describing them as the real workhorse of the classroom, whose cultural knowledge and care subsidised generations despite being undervalued. His leadership roles included teacher, senior executive in state and Commonwealth education systems, Dean of the University of South Australia, Chair of the South Australian Aboriginal Education and Training Consultative Group, and inaugural Chair of the National Aboriginal Torres Strait Islander Education Corporation. And nationally, he contributed to UNICEF and the United Nations Expert Mechanism on the Rights of Indigenous People. Earned him numerous honours, including the Public Service Medal, the National Dedley Award for Outstanding Achievements in Aboriginal Torres Strait Islander Education, and multiple honorary doctorates. He also chaired the Aboriginal College for more than 20 years, mentoring generations of Aboriginal educators. He will be remembered for his generosity and unwavering commitment to First Nation communities. He was also one of my role models and mentors. What else have we got here in The Guardian? Let's check out what The Guardian has for us too. And we've got a story here at 4. Yeah, here we go. At 4, her head was shaved and her clothes burnt. Auntie Lorraine doesn't want her trauma to be forgotten. Now, the 88-year-old is urging Australian governments to throw their support behind a new national plan for stolen generation survivors as they enter their final years. Yeah, she said Auntie Lorraine Peters only remembers the metal gates opening as she was driven away from home at Bewarrina Mission in northwestern New South Wales. She was taken along with her brothers and sisters at just 4 years of age. Her home for the next 6 years would be the Cootamundra Aboriginal Girls' Home, where she was separated from her siblings, trained as a domestic service and systematically brainwashed to be white. On entry, all your clothes were burnt and then you were doused, or whatever they called the lousing, and this is back in the 1940s, so it was a deep sheep dip. Auntie Lorraine told Guardian Australia, and then your head was shaven, you would be given a new identity and religion. From 4 until I turned, I think I was 10, they had enough time to assimilate me into something I shouldn't have been. Our mantra was, be white, speak white, live white every day. Her experience is just one of hundreds documented in the Bringing Home report tabled nearly 30 years ago. Today, survivors and advocates are still urging governments to do more to support those
removed from their families as outlined in the National Plan for Stolen Generation. Wow. Also, too, in other news out there, we've got here Linda Burney. I'm honoured with an honorary doctorate, and the Honourable Linda Burney has been admitted to the degree of Doctorate of Letters in recognition of her advocacy for Indigenous rights and dedication of leadership in education, public service and reconciliation in Australia. As a proud Wiradjuri woman, Burney became the first Aboriginal person elected to the New South Wales Parliament in 2003. In 2016, she became the first woman elected to the Federal House of Representatives, and in 2022 became the first Aboriginal person to serve as an Australian Federal Minister for Indigenous Australians. Burney's career of historical first and advocacy was heralded and read by Professor Carter, Deputy Dean, Academic of the University of Sydney's Business School, and acknowledgement of country delivered by Burney's good friend and former colleague, of course, Auntie Lynette Riley, Chair of the Aboriginal Education and Indigenous Studies. And Vice-Chancellor and President Professor Mark Scott, AO, celebrated Burney's achievements and enduring impact across education, Indigenous affairs and the public service. The Honourable Linda Burney is a visionary leader whose legacy is one of courage, unwavering advocacy and profound service. Also, too, what else have we got here as well? And this is where have we got here from the office of David Harris, and this is a National Sorry Day and Recognition and Reconciliation Week, a time to reflect and go all in. And today is National Sorry Day, a time when we acknowledge the lasting impact caused by the forced removal of Aboriginal Torres Strait Islander children from their families. Survivors and their descendants continue to demonstrate incredible strength and resilience, ensuring their stories and truth are shared. National Reconciliation Week, which starts tomorrow, is a reminder of the role we can all play in strengthening relationships between Aboriginal and Torres Strait Islander people and non-Aboriginal and Torres Strait Islander people. Reconciliation Week, 27th of May to the 3rd of June, begins each year on the anniversary of the successful 1967 referendum and ends on the anniversary of the historical 1992 High Court Mabo decision recognising Native Title. This year's Reconciliation Week theme, All In, is calling for all Australians to commit wholeheartedly to reconciliation, not just today, but every day. The New South Wales Government is committed to working in partnership with Aboriginal organisations, communities and people to close the gap. We know that when closing the gap, solutions are designed, led and implemented by Aboriginal and communities in partnership with government, we have better outcomes. Our focus is on shared design making. Going all in can mean taking practical action in your workplace, school, sporting club or community. It can mean attending or holding reconciliation events, supporting Aboriginal businesses and artists, learning about the history of your local area, listening to Aboriginal voices or starting a conversation about reconciliation with family and friends. Communities across New South Wales will mark this week with walks, cultural events, language workshops, exhibitions, performances and community gatherings. There are dozens of events to get involved in. All you have to do is visit www.reconciliation.org.au website to find an event near you. And the first one kicked off on Sunday with the Kudamundra Girls, and that was held at the Botanical Gardens here in Sydney. And it was absolutely an amazing gathering of a lot of the Kuda Girls. And we'll keep it moving here with some more deadly music from my brother Glenn Sculthorpe with 1,000 Miles.

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1: And let's check out what's in mainstream news and the ABC. And Tasmania just wanted to roll trucks in quick fix for iceberg refuelling saga. And a federal government says the Tasmanian government's proposed interim solution to a costly refuelling saga affects Australia's Antarctica iceberg is far from acceptable. As I say, Australia's iceberg can't refuel in its home port of Hobart because it is barred from travelling under the Tasmanian bridge to the refuelling depot due to safety concerns. The hearing has been told Tasmania won't meet and implementing deadlines to resolve the issue, putting at risk a $2 million milestone payment from the Commonwealth. Also too, farmers are hopeful coal from coal front would help WA's dry main problem, and a downward trend in autumn rainfall has Western Australia's farmers adapting to early seeding but hoping this week's forecast coal front will provide a much needed break to the dry spell. Meanwhile, meet the woman who dives for shopping trolleys, and a tragedy of the trolleys is unfolding in Rockhampton where lack of governance over waterways is creating an environmental hazard. And as they're saying, environmentalists in central Queensland are urging parties to come together and find a solution to shopping trolleys are polluting local waterways. While supermarket donors, the shopping trolleys, governance over the creek is complex. Coles and Woolworths both said that they are investing in trolleys, collection and maintaining services, but efforts to clean up the waterways continues to rely on the goodwill of volunteers. Also, 2 5 years later, iconic North Sydney Pool gets an opening date, and the pool was first earmarked for a renovation in 2019. 5 years and $122 million later, the Harbourside Pool has an opening day. And as I said, North Sydney Mayor told ABC Sydney and the Olympic-sized swimming pool will open on Friday, August the 7th, marking the end of a closure that began in February 28, 2021. The 50-metre pool is now, you know, no more concrete cancer, and the same for the grandstand, Zoe Baker said. Councillor Baker initially voted against the renovation before she became mayor, believing it could have been done as a more moderate project. I think it's always thought that it didn't need the scale of $120 million, Councillor Baker said. Now that we're here using it, I think the last thing on their mind would be the financial repairs the council doing in the wake of it. North Sydney Council was formally handed the keys to the pool by developer Icon on May 22nd, marking the final practical completion of the pool's construction. And the casual visit will cost $11, while passes will be multiple entries, and gym membership at $37 a week will also be available, the mayor said. Councillor Baker said this would be a running guide tour of the facility for the community in the meantime. The pool was started at $28 million project, but quickly grew to $58 million dollars before ending up with a $122 million price tag. Whew. Yes. What else have we got here? Oops. I didn't. Breaking news, as we were saying on ABC. We'll just check out what else is happening here. Also, inhumane disability homes have freezers locked as residents sleep on the floor, and former workers at a disability home in Western Australia's far north raises allegations of neglect, including medical mismanagement, locked fridges and a child being placed at risk. And as they're saying here, former staff have had multiple allegations of neglect about a disability group home. Following queries by the ABC and the NDIS watchdog is now reviewing a complaint received in February. It had initially closed. The owner of the group house did not respond to detailed questions sent by the ABC. As I said, the residents have been operating as a privately run NDIS group home for the people with disabilities in Broome for the last 2 years. Now, former staff are speaking out, alleging a lack of organisation by the owners saw residents packed into the rooms, not given their medication, and a child had lived in the premises with a drug user. Inhumane is the way former workers Jesse speaks on the conditions describing that situation, and former staff have alleged at least 6 people were living in the 3-bedroom house, some sleeping on mattresses on the floor. They say residents were sometimes housed in windowless back rooms, and air conditioning was limited through the houses, despite temperatures in Broome often exceeding 30 degrees Celsius. And at the time, the concerns the group home was group home was owned by the Perth Siemens and operated by the NDIS provider she ran, Building Dream Service BDS. It is one of a dozen of unregistered NDIS providers operating in the Kimberleys region that are now subject to the same compliance and audit requirements as registered companies. It is unclear whether the BDS Broome Group home is still operating or will many people currently reside there. That's absolutely shocking news. Also, we'll keep moving down. Witnesses recant catastrophic failure of Vivid Sydney drone show, and the incident occurred not long into Monday 7:30 Starborn show, where almost 90 drones began falling out of formation into the harbour around Cockle Bay. Wow, and the drone show operator said a change in radio frequency caused 89 drones to fall into the harbour around Cockle Bay. A Vivid Sydney spokesperson said Tuesday and Wednesday drone service shows will not go ahead, with no decision yet made for Sunday's show. Wow. Also, too, vandals cut down road signs in protest against low speed limits, and police believe changes to speed limits on country roads in Victoria have led to vandalism, including new road signs being cut down. And as I said, vandals at Gippsland have sawed off and painted over road signs in protest against reduced speed limits on country roads. The speed limit on the roads have dropped from 100 kilometres per hour to 80 to 60 kilometres per hour. A petition started by residents who oppose the changes have been tabled in the Victorian Parliament. And yes, Queensland state schools closed after students bring in suspected liquid mercury. And as they're saying here, a state school in southwest Queensland has been closed today and several homes have been evacuated as authorities investigate a mercury exposure incident. The Queensland Fire Department were called to the Cunnamulla State School yesterday, 800 kilometres west of Brisbane, after it was suspected students had brought in two containers containing liquid mercury. Several children were taken to hospital as a precaution. Mercury is a highly toxic heavy metal, and exposure through skin contact, inhaling fumes or ingestion can lead to damage to the brain, kidneys and nervous system. The Queensland Department of Education said school staff acted immediately to remove the substance from the students and contact council and health authorities. The Darling Downs Public Health Unit sent communications to the school and families advising anyone who had been exposed to the substance to present to the local emergency department. The Cunnamulla State School BP Council Depot and several private residents have been isolated. The spokesperson said the incident is under control and people should avoid these areas. The Queensland Department of Education said it would continue to follow advice from the Queensland Health, including preventing access to the affected areas. And Tasmania has just spent $47 million on digital programs that didn't deliver any modules, and the total cost of the digital transformation program is now estimated to be more than double the $119 million, the Auditor General warns. And the Tasmanian Auditor General, Martin Thompson, said a major digital transformation program undertaken by the Tasmanian government has not been effective or economically. Mr. Thompson reports notes $47 million was spent over 4 years without any intended modules being delivered, and the project is now expected to cost a total of $119 million. The Premier has pushed back, saying some of the Auditor General's conclusions are incomplete and potentially misleading. And these are just some of the headlines. And just another one here, from Pope Leo, warned of AI becoming yet another Tower of Babylon. Yes, and it says here, Pope Leo has urged governments worldwide to slow the development of AI systems and curb their disruptive effects. He said the Pope also made a historic apology to the Holy See's role in legislating slavery. So he was supported by the Anthropic co-founder Chris Owens, who says firms like his need outside scrutiny. Wow. And these are just some of the headlines, and as they come to hand, we'll keep you updated with that and more. Here's another one here. No quick fix for social housing squatters taken over Sydney units, and social housing tenants in inner Sydney have repeatedly complained about illegal squatters. They have been removed by police, but they keep coming back. And as they say, social housing tenants in inner cities complex has repeatedly complained about illegal squatters. The complex is run by St George Community Housing, which received almost $44 million from the New South Wales government last financial year. The New South Wales Housing Minister said the situation was not easy to manage, while the provider said it was working with the community and police to resolve the issue. Yes, and it's also too factory workers reunion 16 years after closure of a major food manufacturer and 16 years after workers clocked off to the final time, the Berryvale workers reunion to remember the cannery and preserving factory that employs generations of locals. And yes, so that's more and more people are wanting that to come back. And these are just some of the headlines. And I said, and as they come to hand, we'll keep you updated with that and more. And we'll keep it moving with Glenda Scoldthorpe with Nothing to Fear here on Black Chat.

And another deadly track there from our brother, Kadunga Brother. 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And don't forget, between 10 and 11, we also broadcast through the National Indigenous Radio Service coming out of Turbayagara country up there in Mindjin and down there in Nam on 3KND on 1503 AM. I'm your host, Lola Forrester, and take it away, Glenn, with another one called Mystery.

And you're listening to Blackjack coming to you live and deadly. Meanwhile, another story that's come out on the ABC News. Sydney company Cloud Carrier is hoping to build a gas-fired power station on the New South Wales Southern Highlands to run data centres. More than 200 residents recently turned out to protest against the proposal, warning it could set a precedent for how other data centres might be powered in future. A small gas component of the development is being considered by the Land and Environmental Court. As I said, the environmental generation, the energy generated would be used to run existing data centres on two or more planned for the future. The largest power plant would generate 670 megawatts, enough to run 70,000 homes across a day. Yes, so there's another one. Story that's coming out here, residents are very concerned about, and also too, a push to find a resting place for remains found in desecrated graves, and nine piles of dirt containing up to 5,000 human remains from dug-up graves have been dumped at the rear of a regional Victorian cemetery, and a team of archaeologists is hoping to find a home for the disturbed remains. Yes, so there's another one. So we'll throw another track in here, Waiting for a Train, here on Blackjack by Glenn. And that'll take us almost to the top of the hour.

And we've come to the top of the first hour. And don't forget, in the next hour, we'll be broadcasting to the National Indigenous Radio Service coming out of Turbayagra country up there in Minjin and down there in Naam on 3KND. And we're going to catch up with one of our men that have made a great impact on trying to get things done for First Nation people. And that's our deadly brother, Les Melster, the bachelor, Gubby Gubby. He's been an Indigenous rights advocate from Queensland and Australia. And he's international recognition for his work dating, drafting the UN Declaration of the Rights of Indigenous People, and for serving as co-chair of the National Congress of Australia's First People. He's also was chair of FARA, the Foundation of Aboriginal and Island Research Action, and he awarded the prestigious Human Rights Medal by the Australian Human Rights Commission back in 2008. So we're going to get his thoughts on how the budget is, and when we're talking about all these great things like bringing them home report 30 years on, and what, only 5 out of the 83? The recommendation, the Royal Commission to Aboriginal Deaths in Custody, 339 recommendations, and very few have been done there. The little children are sacred, you know, all these reports, but it's pretty shocking with the bringing them home report that was 30 years ago and only 8. So we'll think, get to Les's thoughts. Then we'll catch up with another deadly brother who's a going physical, and this is Jack Morgan. He's about to tackle the equivalent of 23 marathons in 23 days in order to raise funds to support young people. So he's going to be trekking 1,002 kilometres from Bibbulmun, which is Albany in Western Australia, and he's hoping to raise a lot of money for young people. So stay tuned. He'll take off on the 29th of May. But coming up, we'll raise a lot of money for young people. So stay tuned. He'll take off on the 29th of May. But come